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1: It's 78 degrees with 46% humidity.

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1: This has got to be the saddest day of my life. 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We've been meeting here every day. 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Let's just kiss.

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5: It's 69 degrees with 63% humidity.

0: With his faithful Indian companion, Tonto, the masked rider of the plains led the fight for law and order in the early western United States. The stories of his strength and courage, his daring and resourcefulness have come down to us through the generations. And nowhere in the pages of history can one find a greater champion of justice. Return with us now to those thrilling days of yesteryear. From out of the past come the thundering hoofbeats of the great horse, Silver. The Lone Ranger rides again.
1: Come on, Silver. Faster, boy, faster. I'm Silver. Away!
0: Andrew Carter, president of the Great Eastern Manufacturing Company, had his name in the Social Register, a magnificent home in Boston, and $4 million in the bank. The wealthy industrialist attributed his success to one thing, the fact that he could make up his mind and stick by every decision he made. And Carter was big enough to believe that other men, too, should be the captains of their own destinies. Thus, when his son Bruce was graduated from law school, the man said quietly,
2: "Congratulations, son. I ought to be able to save some money now, what with the lawyer and the family."
3: "Oh, afraid not, Dad. In the first place, knowing the approximate size of your bankroll, I'd be tempted to charge a double on every case I handle for Great Eastern. And in the second place, I'm not going to hang out a shingle. Just yet."
2: "Well, you must have some plan for the future. For Coral and yourself."
3: "Oh, yes, Coral, of course."
2: "Tell me, Bruce, are you and Coral figuring on..."
4: "Hello there, Oh, excuse me, Mr. Carter,
2: Come in, Coral, come in. Bruce and I were just chewing the rag about nothing in particular."
4: "Really?"
3: "Hi, Coral. You're, just in time."
4: "For what, darling?"
3: I was on the verge of dropping a bombshell in Pop's lap. You can help him handle it."
4: "I think I know what it is, too. You're going to say that you've decided not to be a lawyer now that your father has put you through law school, right?"
3: Partly."
2: "He's already said that. What is, Bruce?"
3: "I've decided to leave Boston for a while."
4: "Leave Boston? Why, how utterly ridiculous. Why, Bruce, darling, really, where on earth
2: do you... "Just a moment, Coral. What do you have in mind, son?"
3: "I want to go out west, Dad. There's lots of new country, big country... and, I believe, big opportunity for me."
4: "Why, Bruce Carter, surely you can't be serious. Opportunity? Good heavens. What more opportunity could anyone want?"
2: "Whereabouts out west, Bruce? The gold fields?
3: Oh.
2: Timber, perhaps? Out in California? Oregon?"
3: "No. I want to see the plains in the southwest. The cattle country."
4: "Cattle? You mean you..."
3: "Cows, Coral. You know, green grass, white milk, yellow butter, red cow, and so forth."
4: "So, you're really going out west. I suppose, then, this means that you and I..."
3: "I'm not making any plans right now."
4: "I see. When are you leaving, Bruce?"
3: "As soon as possible."
4: "Well, I must run along. Goodbye, Bruce. And please give my regards to all the beautiful cows."
3: Just before my lady friend came in, Dad, I think you were going to ask me what my plans were for Coral and me.
2: No answer necessary, my boy. Now tell me, how much money do you want?
3: "Thanks, Pop. It's nice of you to offer, and later on I might call on you for a couple of million. But right now I've got my fare and enough to live on for a while."
2: "Son, I made my fortune by thinking straight and working hard. And I believe it's every man's privilege to do the same. Just remember that. And when you believe in something, remember, as far as you're concerned, it's true until proven otherwise."
3: "Thanks, Pop. That kind of advice is worth more than a bank."
0: For a while, Bruce wrote regularly to his mother and dad, and his letters were filled with a matchless enthusiasm. And then, gradually, the letters became fewer and fewer. Andrew Carter decided to investigate. The stagecoach from Royalton brought him to Cottonwood Bend, the last place from which Bruce had written. As he entered the small hotel, Carter observed to himself,
2: "Well, I must say, Bruce certainly picked himself a he-man town to live in."
5: "Yes, sir. Room for you, mister?
2: Yes, I imagine I'll be here for a day or so. Tell me, do you happen to know a man named Bruce Carter?
5: Do I happen to... You hear that, fellows? This gent wants to know if he ever heard of Bruce Carter. Sure, mister. We know a fella by that name. Why?
2: Then perhaps you know where I can locate him. You see,
5: well,
2: I'm his...
5: no. Don't have any idea where you could find Carter. If I did, I wouldn't be clerking in this hotel, believe me.
2: What do you mean?
5: There's lots of people looking for Bruce Carter in this neck of the woods. And it just so happens there's $1,000 reward for the man that finds him. Don't matter if he's dead or alive.
2: Sheriff Kaplan.
6: Yeah, that's me.
2: I'm Andrew Carter, Bruce Carter's father.
6: Oh, yes, I heard you was in town, Mr. Carter. Sorry we ain't got better news for you about the kid.
2: I want you to tell me everything about my boy.
6: Sit down.
2: Thank you.
6: Well, there ain't a whole lot to tell. Kid came out here a year or so ago. Worked hard, saved his money, and filed on some government land out north of town. Doing right well, too. Had a little stock started, got some buildings up, was going good. Then, well, the kid had some bad luck.
2: What kind of bad luck?
6: Rustlers cleaned him out. Right then and there, he went loco. Guess maybe he figured if rustling was a good game, then maybe two could play at it. I've been sheriff for 6 years, and there's only one other hombre. Well, two. That give me as much trouble as Bruce Carter.
2: Yes.
6: Here, I can show you some reward notices. Here you are. Now, this fella, this Dirk Gentry, he's a mighty bad hombre. Been dodging the law for years. Only he operates with a gang, see? And the kid, your boy, is strictly a lone wolf. Here. Yeah, this is one of the notices we got out on Bruce.
2: You said there were two men giving you trouble besides my son. Who's the other one, Sheriff?
6: The slipperiest one of the bunch. Fellow known only as the Lone Ranger.
2: Oh?
6: Well, you'll hear plenty about him if you stay in this country very long. Lots of people got the idea he ain't no crook at all, but me, I know better. Any man goes prowling around with a mask over his face ain't up to no good. Come riding into these parts 2 or 3 months ago. Been seen a number of times. But, like I said, he's a slippery devil.
2: Well, I'd better get back to the hotel. I've got to decide what to do. And, Sheriff.
6: Yeah?
2: I wish you luck in your search for Bruce Carter. If my boy is really an outlaw, I hope you catch him soon. Either dead or alive.
6: Yeah. Well, I'll keep looking for him.
7: Sheriff Kaplan!
6: Oh, now what blazes? What do you want, eh?
8: Robbery, Sheriff. Robbery in Angel's Crossing. Somebody stuck up the Wells Fargo.
6: Tell me, did anyone recognize the person who held up the Wells Fargo?
8: Don't nobody have trouble anymore recognizing Bruce Carter. Come on, horse, get
2: out. And Bruce will kill his mother if she ever learns the truth. It's too fantastic to be true that Bruce should...
9: You, mister.
2: What's on your mind, Indian?
9: Me hear you, father of Bruce Carter.
2: Did you? Well, that's right, I guess, though I'm not very proud of it at the moment.
9: You want to see Bruce Hunter?
2: Do I want to see him? Man alive, of course I do.
9: You listen. You go to livery stable, get horse. You meet Tonto north of town after dark. Me take you, see Bruce.
2: But wait, how do I know that... All right, I'll be there.

0: The yellow flickering light of a small campfire illuminated a strange scene far back in the sheltering foothills. Two men, both big and sinewy, faced each other tensely, silently. Their hands hovered above their gun holsters. And then the masked man spoke.
1: All right, Bruce. Draw.
2: Oh, it's no use, I tell you. I'll never learn to draw a gun as fast as you if I live 100 years.
1: Oh, nonsense, Bruce. You've already doubled your speed just in the last week. And the more you practice, the better chance you'll have to live 100 years.
2: Ooh.
1: Now, here, let's try once more. Remember, don't reach for your gun. Draw the gun. When you reach, you warn your opponent, same as a prize fighter telegraphing a punch.
2: Oh, yeah.
1: Learn to draw all in one upward motion. And then learn to shoot as you draw.
2: All right. Let's try it again.
1: Another thing. Right now, we're facing each other, drawing at a given signal. There'll be other men, Bruce, who make it their business to draw first. Those are the ones you'll have to beat. Because they won't be aiming empty guns just for practice. They'll be trying to put a bullet in your heart every time.
3: And I hope to heaven may succeed.
1: What's that?
3: Do not shoot, Kimosabe. It's Hutto.
1: Hutto, what in the name of heaven are you doing?
3: Father, you get shot, you not be careful.
4: Shot? Very soon be dead is to witness what I've just been watching you.
2: Dad? Why, for the love of Pete, Dad! What are you doing out here? How in the world?
4: How did I find you? The Indian brought me. Heard I was in town looking for you. I've been laying back in the brush watching you. You're still a good student, Bruce. You learn everything fast, don't you?
2: Gee whiz. I can't believe. Talk about being surprised. Golly. Dad, I want you to meet my friend.
4: No, thank you. I doubt if I can stand the acquaintance of more than one outlaw at a time.
2: Oh, no, wait a minute, Pop. Don't let your imagination run away with you. This man...
4: I know. I've been reading the reward notices in town. Your friend wearing the mask here is a lone ranger with a price in his head, the same as yourself. I... How long do you think you can keep this up, Bruce?
2: I don't know, Dad. For a long time, perhaps. It depends on how well I learn my lessons from the Lone Ranger.
1: Your son has told me a great deal about you, Mr. Carter. He said that you once told him when a man believes something to be the truth, then, as far as he's concerned, that thing is true until proven otherwise. It so happens that your son believes in what he's doing.
4: Lizzie, I suppose you believe in what you're doing, too.
1: Yes. You see, Mr. Carter...
4: Yes, ma'am, I'm not interested in anything you have to say. All I want at the moment is for this Indian to take me back to Cottonwood Bend. I'm going to the sheriff's office and double the reward that's offered for my son. Yes, I'll triple it. If we must have outlaws in the family, if Bruce Carter really enjoys having a price in his head, I'll make it a good one.
0: The curtain falls on the first act of our Lone Ranger story. Before the next exciting scenes, please permit us to pause for just a few moments.

0: Now to continue our story. Sheriff Kaplan lost no time in hitting the trail after receiving news that the Wells Fargo Express had been robbed. The townsmen would have been surprised to know just how quickly the sheriff found the outlaw camp each time he hit the trail. Also, they would have understood why it was that he constantly refused to take a posse along. It was late afternoon, and the man reined his sweating horse to a stop and dismounted.
1: Hiya, Chief. What's all the rush?
2: Boys inside?
1: Yeah, sure. We've just been figuring how we were going to tackle that express wagon tonight.
2: Come on in, Kelsey.
3: Hi, Chief.
4: Howdy, Derek.
2: So you've been figuring how to handle the Wells Fargo tonight, huh?
1: Right.
2: Well, you can stop figuring. Someone else is figuring faster than we are, as usual.
1: Hey, listen, Dirk. You don't mean
2: that. No, I don't, huh? Well, for your information, the Wells Fargo Express was stopped and robbed at Angel's Crossing this morning.
1: Angel's Crossing?
2: That makes three times we've been beat lately. I reckon the same hombre is responsible for each time.
1: Well, what are you going to do?
2: Well, the way I see it, there ain't but one thing to do. This Carter fella's taking the play right out of our hands. We got to find him and either get him on our side or stop him permanent.
4: Yeah, but how?
1: I reckon there's a good reason why the law ain't been able to catch up with Dirk Gentry these past 6 years. Seeing as how Dirk Gentry and the sheriff is one and the same. But, Dirk, why in thunder don't you get busy and round up this Carter gent? Him and the masked man.
4: Yeah, let's go get
1: him. If you don't, we might as well move on someplace else. And you know as well as I do, we'll never find another setup like this one. Not in a million years.
2: Yeah, I know. And I've been trying to catch this Carter fella, see? I've been scouring the hills for him, but the Sidewinder don't leave no more trace than an engine.
1: What about the masked man? The Lone Ranger? Yeah.
2: Trying to catch him is like grabbing for your own shadow. If we could only...
4: Well?
1: Huh? Only what?
2: Wait a minute. Fella come to Cottonwood today. Bruce Carter's father, rich fella from back east. Boys, I think that's the answer. I really think we're going to nail Mr. Bruce Carter after all. And maybe grab off the jackpot at the same time.
1: Well, what do you got in mind, Dirk?
2: Gather around, you hombres, and listen.
0: Nearly daylight when Tonto brought Andrew Carter back to the hotel at Cottonwood.
5: Here. Me take your horse back to livery stable now. And remember, you not talk. Not tell anyone what you learned tonight.
6: Not a living soul, Tonto. So help me.
5: Well, Tonto be in town maybe 2-3 day. Me watch your room at hotel. If you need Tonto, you make signal at window.
6: I won't forget. Good night, Tonto.
0: As Andrew Carter entered the small hotel, there was a jaunty spring to his step. Carter nodded pleasantly to the sleepy-eyed clerk at the desk as he made his way across the deserted lobby and up the stairs.
6: Now to get a good night's rest. First, I'll have to write a letter to the boy's mother. Confound it. Where's that lamp?
7: Here you are, Mr. Carter. Let me light the lamp for you.
6: Who in heaven's name? Oh, it's you, Sheriff.
7: Yeah. Hope you don't mind me coming in this way. I wanted to talk to you private-like.
6: You certainly startled me for a moment there. What did you want to see me about?
7: About your kid, Bruce.
6: Bruce? What about him?
7: Well, we finally caught up with him, Mr. Carter.
6: What?
7: I wanted to talk to you before we brought him back to town.
6: Before you... You mean you know where Bruce Carter is?
7: Uh-huh. You see, I nabbed him yesterday afternoon right after that express robbery.
6: Oh. Oh, yes, the robbery. You say you captured Bruce yesterday afternoon, then?
7: That's right. Now, I've been thinking things over, and it might be you and me could ride out to the... Well, to this place and sort of talk to the boy. Maybe you could talk some sense into his head. Perhaps talk him into clearing out of these parts. Maybe going back east with you.
6: It's awfully hot in here. Guess I'll open a window.
7: Hello,
6: Yeah, that's better.
7: Of course, now, maybe you ain't even interested in seeing the kid after what you found out about him, but...
6: Sheriff, after what I found out, your proposal is very interesting.
7: Well, I didn't know. You've been gone most all night. Say, where in thunder you been, anyway?
6: I hired a horse at the livery. Took a long ride up into the hills.
7: Well, I didn't think you'd be much of a hand for horseback riding. But that's all the better. You ready to go along now? See what we can do for the boy?
6: Yes, Sheriff. I'm ready. Between you and me, we may be able to do a great deal for Bruce Carter.
7: Well, come on.

0: Well, I'm sorry, I'm not a better rider, Sheriff. We might have gotten here sooner. This is the place?
1: This is the place, all right. Come on, let's get inside.
0: All right.
2: Howdy, Chief. I see you fetched him back, all right.
1: Yeah.
0: Who are these men, Sheriff? Where is Bruiser?
1: He's around. First, you and me have got to talk over a little business.
0: Oh?
1: You see, Carter, I went to a lot of trouble on account of you. And, well, being as how you're pretty well fixed, I figured maybe...
0: I'd be glad to pay you for your trouble, Sheriff. But first, where's my son?
1: He's around someplace, like I said. Now, about this, how much you figure you can afford?
0: Hey, don't understand.
2: For the love of Pete, stop beating around the bush and give it to him straight, Dirk. Don't ask him how much he can spare. Tell him how much you want.
3: Yeah, that's what I say.
1: Just $10,000.
0: $10,000 or $100,000? Don't you think I realize what your plans are? You think I'm fool enough to believe that you'd let me leave here alive? I heard them call you Dirk. I know now that the sheriff of Cottonwood County is the infamous outlaw Dirk Gently.
1: You ain't showing good sense, mister. But I reckon we can coax you. Kelsey.
4: Yeah?
1: Get them rawhide strips over here.
4: Yeah. Here you are.
1: Uh-huh. Plenty of water soaked, ain't they? Now we'll just tie a few of these in the right places. And about the time they begin to dry, maybe you'll change your mind, mister.
0: Never. Not in a million years, you rat. You'll pay for that, Gentry.
1: We'll see who's going to pay. And this is just a sample of what I'm going to do when I get my hands on that kid of yours. I'll teach him to make trouble for Dirk Gentry.
0: Trouble? Why, you simple-minded fool.
1: Blast your hide. Quit calling me names.
0: Go ahead. Have your fun, Gentry. And after a while, you'll see just how much trouble Bruce Carter can really make for you.
1: Yeah? Well, just as soon as a kid finds out you're in these parts and that Dirk Gentry's got you in safe keeping, I reckon we'll make that dirty meddler dance to our music, see? Yes, sir. We're going to cash in both ways, and then we'll...
5: Reach! Reach for the ceiling, you buzzards. You'll cash in sooner than you expected to.
2: It's a masked man. The Lone Ranger.
5: They're coming from both windows. First man makes a false...
2: Oh, my arm. It's busted.
5: Anyone else? How about you, Sheriff?
1: What's the big idea, huh? You realize you're fooling with the law, mister? You can't...
5: I can't? Let me show you a man who can. A man who really understands the law, Sheriff.
2: What are you talking about?
5: I'm in, Bruce. Gentry, perhaps you should get better acquainted with Bruce Carter, the Texas Ranger.
1: Wait a minute. What about them robberies? What about
6: conveniently arranged with Wells Fargo and the others for your benefit, Gentry.
5: All right, Toto. Come on in now. Here, I got those songs off your arm, Mr. Carter.
0: Yes.
5: Wouldn't have been long before these would have hurt.
0: Look out!
5: Thanks, Bruce. You seem to have learned your lesson well.
6: Gentry, you sneaking rat. I should have put a bullet in your brain. Try to shoot a man in the back, will you?
1: Red Thunder, where did you learn to handle a gun so fast?
6: From the best teacher in the world. The man who was ready to blast your crooked kingdom to pieces the first time you made a mistake. And you made that mistake when you approached my father, Gentry.
1: But how'd he know?
0: Exposed your hand beautifully, Sheriff, when you said you were taking me to see my son.
1: Huh?
0: Because, you see, when I returned to my hotel room last night, I had just come from the place where my boy was camped with the Lone Ranger.
6: You did a good job making people believe that the Lone Ranger was a criminal, Gentry.
1: But I still don't see...
6: We tried for months to find Dirk Gentry. And then it was a masked man's idea to have another outlaw in the picture. A lone wolf who would cheat the Gentry gang out of every rich haul. As sheriff, you knew whenever there was a chance for a big robbery.
7: But you didn't know that those robberies charged up against Bruce Carter were faked. Eventually, you decided to find Bruce, either remove him, or get him to work on your side. You saw a chance to do that, and at the same time, grab off a small fortune by seizing his father. Fortunately, Tata was on guard and followed you to your hideout. Otherwise,
0: I'd be a dead man by now.
7: There. I think you'll find these men tied securely enough to hold them until they land in jail, Bruce. Ready, Tata?
8: Me ready. Rawhide tongs come in handy.
0: Just a minute. You explained everything last night except one thing. Bruce, how did you ever happen to join the Texas Rangers?
6: Well, that isn't hard to explain, Dad. When the rustlers cleaned out my little ranch, I realized then the crying need for law and order in this new country. Then I met the masked man, and it was through his recommendation that I was accepted into the Texas Rangers, and through his help that I made a success of the job. Eventually, this country will be organized against criminals like this Gentry gang. And then...
0: Yes?
6: Well, someday, I'm going back to ranching. Oh, it's a great game, Dad. But right now, I've got a more important job to do.
0: I'm mighty proud of you, son. And I'm glad you have such a friend as a Lone Ranger. Because he... Where'd the masked man tell to go to?
6: He said once that when this job was finished, I'd be on my own. Now, Dad, it looks like I am on my own.

and I bid you a very warm and sincere welcome to Night Sounds. Hi, I'm Bill Pierce, and you and I are together now for probably the next 26 or 27 minutes, with your permission. On Night Sounds, we stretch into various kinds of subject matter and thought patterns in the evenings as we meet. Often they'll contain just one word as our subtitle. Tonight, I've selected the word pruning. Are you familiar with that? Capital P-R-U-N-I-N-G. Well, I looked up a definition, as I often do, for familiar words, just to reacquaint ourselves with exactly what the word might define as far as action and follow-through. So, Mr. Webster says, quote, pruning, to cut off or remove living or dead parts of plants, to improve shape or stimulate growth. Also to remove superfluous or undesirable outgrowth. So with that in mind, tonight's program, pruning. Not thinking so much of plant matter as you and me. A soul, a human being, a conscience, an emotional structure, a heart and spirit. These can be pruned after a fashion, using that particular term to designate discipline, shaping, refining. One of the most unfriendly-looking tools you'll ever see would be pruning shears, sort of like hedge clippers with the scissor-like blades at the end in a crescent shape rather than straight out, for the exact purpose of pruning and cutting off the undesirable, removing living or dead parts to improve shape, stimulate growth. There is a purpose to the suffering of pruning. So tonight, I have taken the liberty of choosing the music of three male vocal soloists. I think I've chosen male soloists because I believe that men need to have a friendly male voice. Sometimes we sort of get the macho thing going. We don't totally communicate the way we should with other men. Maybe we're not honest. Maybe we're a little threatened. I don't know what the reason might be. But certainly this program is designed for men who are going through suffering, and most particularly women. Often men, again, are regarded as somewhat callous, unfeeling, unemotional, afraid to share emotions or feelings. But that's not always so. We may be a little bit late in coming out with this, but I think tonight, as I prayed to God that Night Sounds be a form of communication of spirit and soul and feeling and tenderness, as well as strength, we're going to turn first of all to David Robertson, and he asks a question in this very sensitively delivered solo. It's entitled, In a Prayer to God, Where Are You Hiding? Those of you who are experiencing suffering or pain, inner pain, outer lacerations, whatever it might be, it could be a terminal disease, a betrayal, a broken relationship, a broken heart. Listen closely, if you will, and see if you can identify with the feelings, the words, the message, the yearning of the lyrics of this song.

Very sensitively delivered by our initial soloist tonight, David Robertson. Song entitled, In Question, Where Are You? Song of Prayer, actually. In our program tonight, subtitled Pruning. Any of you experiencing the pruning process in your life right now, I'm sure you'll want to stay tuned. Leona Choi wrote some free verse with this title, Pruning. She said, I delight to sprout new shoots, proud of loud admiration from others who agonize to produce theirs, while I'm always pregnant with potentiality and effervescent with possibility. But then along comes the master gardener, sharpening his nipper clippers and starts looping off and snipping my upstart grand productions. I cry in agony to see my precious creativity treated so shamefully. Wild growth, he states simply, detouring mainline life and fruit to a useless, spurious shoot. Selectively, but tenderly, he cuts back my prized, puffy self-efforts. Tearfully, I watch them fall and dry and die, and nurse my wounded ego, dismayed to see them go. In time, I come to see the necessity of submitting to divine selectivity, though reluctantly and painfully. For when ripe fruit bursts forth from main branch buds remaining, my strength and vigor thus conserved, life can surge through my fevered shoots to prune my wild and wayward ways and perform on me his elective surgery. Tonight's program, Pruning. Where do we turn when we're suffering like this? Well, to the one who's pruning, the master gardener, the great physician. Let's listen further.

Beautifully, the music of Night Sounds. Brian Duncan singing, When I Turn to You. Just in case you've joined us in the past few moments, you happen to be in tune with Night Sounds. Coming to you from Rockford, Illinois, is where we record our program. I'm Bill Pierce. We reach you in this manner just about every weeknight at this time on this station. Tonight's program is entitled Pruning. Many of you who are experiencing the pruning process pretty well understand, even beyond the words, what's happening here. And we're on the air to just reaffirm you of your value to God, to others around you, to us here, even though I don't exactly know who you are, but I hope to hear from you. Because we'll be going off the air in a few minutes. And as we do, we have attendant ministries that carry on this particular outreach through compact discs, the music of Night Sounds, through 12 albums of vocal or instrumental music. The devotional book, Golden Moments. We're just providing you with past programs with certain titles that particularly and especially connect with you in whatever you might be undergoing in these moments, in these days and times. If you'd like a catalog with an overview of the entire field of ministries, our mailing address is Night Sounds, Wheaton, Illinois, 60189. We do not solicit for support over the air. We simply write a very mild-worded appeal letter once a month. This is out of the courtesy of radio stations that give free time to us. But we need your prayers, we need your support, your thoughts, we need your listening moments. We need each other. Thank you for being there. Jan Markell, a woman who has suffered patiently for many years, with a beautiful ministry through the tears and the pain, wrote, Lord, you must feel like washing your hands of us some days. Do you ever tire of shaking fists, defiant rebellion, indifference, or being taken for granted? Do you ever want to let our ship go down and let us pick up our own pieces? Great, loving God, how we need you. Not just to salvage the wreckage, but to rebuild broken spirits and bodies. To remind us that, great, loving God, how we need you. Not just to salvage the wreckage, but to rebuild broken

0: knows it all. The winding path, the sky overcast and gray. The steepness of the mountainside, the roughness of the way. He knows it all. The haunting fear, the doubtings that distress. The wonderings and perplexities and all the strain and stress. He knows it all. Each troubled thought, each anxious wave of care. And every burden, every grief or cross that thou dost bear. He knows it all. Your weight of woe. Your often fear-dimmed eyes, the stabbing pain, the slow, dull ache, and sorrow's broken cry. He knows it all, but his to choose, and thine to take his choice. He knows it all. He planned it so. Then trust him. And rejoice. Tonight's program, pruning. Let me repeat the definition from the dictionary of what pruning really means. To cut off or remove living or dead parts of plants to improve shape or stimulate growth. To remove the superfluous or undesirable. And so, tonight, are you being pruned? Don't give up. Try not to complain. God loves you, and he's allowing this for a purpose. When you'll find out that purpose, I don't know, but he does. And this entire program always is to focus on the great physician, the one who said, "Come to me, all of you who labor, who are hurting. And I will give you rest, not just 8 hours of sleep, but a solace of the inward being." He's touched with the feelings of our infirmities. And tonight in our music, as we're focusing on two or three male soloists, and again, sometimes men are accused of being unfeeling or insensitive. It doesn't have to be so. There's some reason, but the reason really isn't good enough. It may turn into an excuse, but I just want to reassure you that men have feelings, that we reach out and we love desperately sometimes. Here's an often requested voice and message that I think some of you need to be reminded of right now.
1: Is a place.

Soloist Robert Robinson with Henry Weems at the piano, closing our program tonight with the title Pruning. As we bring in our theme, let's remember that Jesus compared his relationship with his followers with that of the vine to the branches. Only as we abide in him can we be fruitful and feed others. It is the fruitful branches that he prunes. Jesus said, "Every branch that does bear fruit, he trims clean, so that it will be even more fruitful." John 15:2. And the branch that bears the most fruit is often bent lowest to the ground. Thank you for sharing with us tonight. Our mailing address is Night Sounds, Wheaton, Illinois, 60189. Let's not despise his pruning or disciplines, but turn to him in love. Till we meet again, God bless you in every circumstance, and a peaceful good night.

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1: Hi, I'm Doug Keck, and this is an EWTN Bookmark Brief. Speaking with the one and only Dr. Ray Guarendi about his book, Being a Grandparent, Just Like Being a Parent, Only Different. And of course, it's going to be different. You wrote it. So let's talk about the overview. How is it similar and how is it different?
2: It is similar in the sense that we don't have the responsibility of parents, so we have more opportunities to enjoy. Mm-hmm. It's different in that there has been a pretty strong shift away from parenting styles. Mm-hmm. Most of human history, you parented like your parents parented. Well, because of the culture, because of the onslaught of the experts, there's some pretty radical differences, not only in parenting style, but in religion across generations.
1: Okay, really good. Dr. Ray Guarendi, Being a Grandparent, Just Like Being a Parent, Only Different, published by EWTN and available through our EWTN religious catalog. Of course, check it out. Well, I'm Doug Keck. This has been a Bookmark Brief. Thanks for stopping by. We'll see you next time.
3: Welcome to Catholic Blitz. Father Trujillo, you're in the hot seat today. Are you ready?
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3: All right. The question is, who are the brothers and sisters of Jesus? You got 1 minute. Go.
4: All right. Well, the phrase brothers and sisters of Jesus that we have in the English text actually is a translation from the Greek, which is adelphoi, which can mean not just brothers and sisters, but any type of relative, which can be niece, nephew, aunt, or uncle. Because in ancient languages, they didn't make the same distinctions that we do. So when they talk about Jesus' brothers and sisters, they're actually talking about his relatives, because obviously John the Baptist was one of his relatives. So when they talk about Jesus' brothers and sisters, we're not talking about siblings. He has no siblings. Mary had one kid, that was it, and Jesus had no brothers and sisters, biologically speaking, and that's the end.
3: Good job.
4: Thank you.
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0: Conservatives and the Election of New Leaders with Modern Interpretations, linking his writings to some of the more contemporary popes that we have had. And basically what they say is that what he says is so vague, you know, that it's not helpful. And second of all, that, you know, some of his predictions haven't happened and they haven't occurred. And so I think that this is not what we want to be concentrating on. It also says that the church does not officially recognize or endorse the predictions of Nostradamus, that his work relies on astrology, which is a form of divination that is generally discouraged by Catholic doctrine. And y'all hear Sue Brinkman and I talking about that, these kinds of things all of the time on our Wacky Wednesdays. And in fact, his Book of Prophecies was once condemned by the Vatican in 1773. So enough said. So what do we want to do? We want to sideline that. We don't want to invest in these kinds of predictions. We want to invest our belief, our hope, and our trust in the grace of the present moment, that God will give us the grace we need it, no matter what happens to us. So that's what I would say about it. And knowing that the church had condemned his writings in the past and really has sidelined him and does not look at him as anyone that's having authenticity, that's enough to say stay away.
1: Thank you so much for that answer. I really appreciate it.
0: You're welcome. You're welcome. And we, you know, there are a lot of people that just become overly fascinated, Mary, and we've got to be very, very cautious about that. So that generally speaking, we have what it is that we need. Sacred Scripture tells us what's going to happen. We know that the church is going to be persecuted. She's been persecuted throughout the century. She's being persecuted right now. In every day and time, persecution of the church exists. So most of the time, these things are just a reiteration of what we already know, heightened by, you know, some kind of unique details that capture our imagination and can lead us down very negative routes. So there you go. I hope that I do see you at Malvern once again. I would love that. Thank you, Mary, for calling in. All right, we've got Monica with us. Monica is in San Antonio, Texas, and I know that she's listening to us via Guadalupe Radio Network, and I'm very, very happy about that. So, Monica, how are you?
2: Good morning. I'm doing well, thanks. How are you today?
0: I'm good. Thank you for asking.
2: Great. I just wanted to share a story about Our Lady. Our family has this devotion to Our Lady of Guadalupe.
0: Oh, we're in the last minute, Monica. Can you quicken it up?
2: Oh, yeah. So Our Lady of Guadalupe, we prayed for my dad to be covered under her veil of protection and healing. And this Baptist woman came in and brought Our Lady of Guadalupe's robe
0: to cover my dad,
2: who was on his deathbed, and he died that night.
0: Isn't that something? Oh, Monica, yeah, that is a beautiful story. I wish we could have heard more details. Maybe you'll call back and share the rest of the story with us. But what a beautiful, beautiful ending call, a witness to our Blessed Lady. And Paula from Louisiana says, Our Lady most captures my heart under the title Our Lady Undoer of Knots. She has already answered many prayers through that novena. So great news at the end of the program for all of you. Thank you for joining us today. God bless you now. Bye-bye.
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4: 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Although I have no idea what the caller's questions will be that day, I trust that the Holy Spirit can use my education and experience to guide, challenge, or comfort those who call.
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8: Hello?
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8: And where are you from?
9: New York.
8: New York.
9: Yes.
8: And what is your question?
9: I'm 15 years old, and 2 years ago, when I was 13, my father, who I had a very special relationship with, passed away. And after that, my mother remarried someone who I adore. He's a really wonderful man, and recently we found out that he has cancer. And I've always been taught to

0: just accept what happens in your life and realize that it was something that God has planned for you. But sometimes I have trouble with the fact that I try to be a good person, like, all of my life, and these horrible things seem to happen, and I've always wondered why. And I thought that maybe you could give a little bit of insight into that.
1: Well, sweetheart, well, God allows these things to happen to us. He does not ordain them. But he allows them to happen for our greater good. Hard to understand, huh? In your mother's womb, he knit you together and brought you forth to know him and to love him and to accept the trials of this life like he did, always giving it to his Father. You give it to Jesus. And there will come upon you a peace and a joy you've never had before.
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6: After a fight with my wife, I was complaining to God. Why does it always have to be about her? Can't it be about me? And God spoke to me, not audibly, but in my heart, and with words I'll never forget. He said, "You have every right to make it all about you, to put your own needs first. You have every right to be average, to be ordinary, and not to become a saint." Suffice it to say, I retracted my prayer. And in retrospect, I think God wasn't only calling me to holiness, but to happiness. The days I wake up and say, my wife is lacking these five traits of a perfect spouse, I should tell her. Those aren't my best days. The days I wake up and ask myself how I can make her the happiest wife on earth, I end up being the happiest husband. Go figure. Jesus said, whoever wants to save their life will lose it, but whoever loses their life for my sake will find it. 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
10: It's 58 degrees with 79% humidity.
11: You need to come at it again and with new eyes and a new heart. Because, you know, it's like the Word of God. Every time you might have heard a passage 1,000 times. And sometimes 990 times it doesn't do anything. Then finally, with the grace of the Holy Spirit, it slaps us in the head the 1,000th time. So again, as it comes to that, as you hear the stories, as you do the stuff, we got to do that stuff together. And the first thing we're going to do, of course, is a little bit of artsy craftsy things, right? So the only time you get artsy craftsy with me is the first night of the vision. And so what you need to do is, everybody should have got 5 pieces of paper. I don't know where they're at, or they should be around you somewhere, huh? You got to find them. And you'll need a pencil or a pen with that. So if everybody could get 5 sheets of those little sheets of paper, and you might have to share with somebody else. If you share, that's okay. Just rip them off. The only thing you have to do is put enough in there for 1 or 2 words, okay? 1 or 2 words is all you need to put in that sheet of paper. You need 5 little sheets of paper or parts of that paper. And of course, we know some of you already know what's up with this, so don't get proud, you pagans. Anyway, I know what he's going to do. Okay, are you ready? So you need to rip them off that little staple there. But don't throw the staples off, and don't throw the piece of paper on the floor, because we got to pick them up later. And we don't want to do that, huh? So the 5 pieces of paper, each one needs to be separated now, okay? Does everybody have 5 sheets of paper? Anybody not? Okay, you need 5 sheets of paper. You need a pencil. What I'd like you to do with these 5 sheets of paper is, I want you to reflect and think about your life, and I want you to think about the 5 things you love the most in the world. And I want you to write, each piece of paper gets its own name. So it could be your husband or your wife, could be one sheet. Your kids could be another. Lump your kids together so you don't have to put 10 of them if you have 10 kids. You know, each one, who do I love the most? No. Okay, so the 5 things you love the most, your wife, your husband, your kids, your house, your dog, I don't know, whatever it is, of this world, not of this world, whatever you love the most, I want you to write the 5 things you love the most. Each one gets its own sheet of paper. So do that now.

0: Welcome to The Church and the Poor with Father Richard Ho Lung, founder of the Missionaries of the Poor in Kingston, Jamaica.
1: When I was in the Philippines, I visited a family and we told them that we would...
0: Welcome to The Church and the Poor with Father Richard Ho Lung, founder of the Missionaries of the Poor in Kingston, Jamaica.
1: When I was

0: Jesus has been taken up into heaven as we begin this Sunday's readings. His disciples, including the apostles and Mary, return to the upper room where he celebrated the Last Supper. There, they devote themselves with one accord to prayer, waiting for the Holy Spirit that Jesus promised would come upon them. The unity of the early church at Jerusalem is a sign of the oneness that Christ prays for in the gospel. The church is to be a communion on earth that mirrors the glorious union of the Father, Son, and Holy Spirit in the Blessed Trinity. Jesus has proclaimed God's name to his brethren. The prophets had foretold this revelation, a new covenant by which all flesh would have the knowledge of the Lord. By the new covenant made in his blood and remembered in every Eucharist, we know God as our Father. This is the eternal life that Jesus promises. And this is the light and salvation we sing of in our responsorial psalm this Sunday. As God made light to shine out of darkness when the world began, so he has enlightened us in baptism, making us a new creation, giving us knowledge of the glory of God in the face of Jesus. We hear in this week's epistle that our new life is a gift of the Spirit of glory. Made one in his name, we are given a new name, Christian, a name used only here and in two other places in the Bible. So we are to glorify God, though we will be insulted and suffer because of this name. But as we share in his sufferings, we know we will overcome and rejoice when his glory is once more revealed. And we will dwell in the house of the Lord all the days of our lives. This is Scott Hahn for Breaking the Bread.
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9: It's 59 degrees with 80% humidity.
10: Hallowed be thy name. Thy kingdom come. Thy will be done on earth as it is in heaven.
11: Give us this day our daily bread, and forgive us our trespasses, as we forgive those who trespass against us. And lead us not into temptation, but deliver us from evil. Amen.
10: Hail Mary, full of grace, the Lord is with you. Blessed are you among women, and blessed is the fruit of your womb, Jesus.
11: Holy Mary, Mother of God, pray for us sinners now and at the hour of our death. Amen.
10: I believe in God, the Father Almighty, creator of heaven and earth, and in Jesus Christ, his only Son, our Lord, who was conceived by the Holy Spirit, born of the Virgin Mary, suffered under Pontius Pilate, was crucified, died, and was buried. He descended into hell. On the third day, he rose again from the dead. He ascended into heaven and is seated at the right hand of God, the Father Almighty. From there, he will come to judge the living and the dead.
11: I believe in the Holy Spirit, the Holy Catholic Church, the communion of saints, the forgiveness of sins, the resurrection of the body, and life everlasting. Amen.
10: Eternal Father, I offer you the body and blood, soul and divinity of your dearly beloved Son, our Lord Jesus Christ, in atonement for our sins and those of the whole world. For the sake of his sorrowful passion,
11: have mercy on us and on the whole world.
10: For the sake of his sorrowful passion,
11: have mercy on us and on the whole world.
10: For the sake of his sorrowful passion,
11: have mercy on us and on the whole world.
10: For the sake of his sorrowful passion,
11: have mercy on us and on the whole world.
10: For the sake of his sorrowful passion,
11: have mercy on us and on the whole world.
10: For the sake of his sorrowful passion,
11: have mercy on us and on the whole world.
10: For the sake of his sorrowful passion,
11: have mercy on us and on the whole world.
10: For the sake of his sorrowful passion,
11: have mercy on us and on the whole world.
10: For the sake of his sorrowful passion,
11: have mercy on us and on the whole world.
10: For the sake of his sorrowful passion,
11: have mercy on us and on the whole world.
10: Eternal Father, I offer you the body and blood, soul and divinity of your dearly beloved Son, our Lord Jesus Christ, in atonement for our sins and those of the whole world. For the sake of his sorrowful passion,
11: have mercy on us and on the whole world.
10: For the sake of his sorrowful passion,
11: have mercy on us and on the whole world.
10: For the sake of his sorrowful passion,
11: have mercy on us and on the whole world.
10: For the sake of his sorrowful passion,
11: have mercy on us and on the whole world.
10: For the sake of his sorrowful passion,
11: have mercy on us and on the whole world.
10: For the sake of his sorrowful passion,
11: have mercy on us and on the whole world.
10: For the sake of his sorrowful passion,
11: have mercy on us and on the whole world.
10: For the sake of his sorrowful passion,
11: have mercy on us and on the whole world.
10: For the sake of his sorrowful passion,
11: have mercy on us and on the whole world.
10: For the sake of his sorrowful passion,
11: have mercy on us and on the whole world.
10: Eternal Father, I offer you the body and blood, soul and divinity of your dearly beloved Son, our Lord Jesus Christ, in atonement for our sins and those of the whole world. For the sake of his sorrowful passion,
11: have mercy on us and on the whole world.
10: For the sake of his sorrowful passion,
11: have mercy on us and on the whole world.
10: For the sake of his sorrowful passion,
11: have mercy on us and on the whole world.
10: For the sake of his sorrowful passion,
11: have mercy on us and on the whole world.
10: For the sake of his sorrowful passion,
11: have mercy on us and on the whole world.
10: For the sake of his sorrowful passion,
11: have mercy on us and on the whole world.
10: For the sake of his sorrowful passion,
11: have mercy on us and on the whole world.
10: For the sake of his sorrowful passion,
11: have mercy on us and on the whole world.
10: For the sake of his sorrowful passion,
11: have mercy on us and on the whole world.
10: For the sake of his sorrowful passion,
11: have mercy on us and on the whole world.
10: Eternal Father, I offer you the body and blood, soul and divinity of your dearly beloved Son, our Lord Jesus Christ, in atonement for our sins and those of the whole world. For the sake of his sorrowful passion,
11: have mercy on us and on the whole world.
10: For the sake of his sorrowful passion,
11: have mercy on us and on the whole world.
10: For the sake of his sorrowful passion,
11: have mercy on us and on the whole world.
10: For the sake of his sorrowful passion,
11: have mercy on us and on the whole world.
10: For the sake of his sorrowful passion,
11: have mercy on us and on the whole world.
10: For the sake of his sorrowful passion,
11: have mercy on us and on the whole world.
10: For the sake of his sorrowful passion,
11: have mercy on us and on the whole world.
10: For the sake of his sorrowful passion,
11: have mercy on us and on the whole world.
10: For the sake of his sorrowful passion,
11: have mercy on us and on the whole world.
10: For the sake of his sorrowful passion,
11: have mercy on us and on the whole world.
10: Eternal Father, I offer you the body and blood, soul and divinity of your dearly beloved Son, our Lord Jesus Christ, in atonement for our sins and those of the whole world. For the sake of his sorrowful passion,
11: have mercy on us and on the whole world.
10: For the sake of his sorrowful passion,
11: have mercy on us and on the whole world.
10: For the sake of his sorrowful passion,
11: have mercy on us and on the whole world.
10: For the sake of his sorrowful passion,
11: have mercy on us and on the whole world.
10: For the sake of his sorrowful passion,
11: have mercy on us and on the whole world.
10: For the sake of his sorrowful passion,
11: have mercy on us and on the whole world.
10: For the sake of his sorrowful passion,
11: have mercy on us and on the whole world.
10: For the sake of his sorrowful passion,
11: have mercy on us and on the whole world.
10: For the sake of his sorrowful passion,
11: have mercy on us and on the whole world.
10: For the sake of his sorrowful passion,
11: have mercy on us and on the whole world.
5: Holy God, Holy Mighty One, Holy Immortal One, have mercy on us and on the whole world. Holy God, Holy Mighty One, Holy Immortal One, have mercy on us and on the whole world. Holy God, Holy Mighty One, Holy Immortal One, have mercy on us and on the whole world.
10: Eternal God, in whom mercy is endless and the treasury of compassion inexhaustible, look kindly upon us and increase your mercy in us, that in difficult moments we might not despair nor become despondent, but with great confidence submit ourselves to your holy will, which is love and mercy itself.
5: In the name of the Father, and of the Son, and of the Holy Spirit. Amen.
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4: Be truly wise and ever enjoy his consolations. We ask this through Christ our Lord. Hail Mary, full of grace, the Lord is with thee. Blessed art thou among women, and blessed is the fruit of thy womb, Jesus. Holy Mary, Mother of God, pray for us sinners now and at the hour of our death. Amen. It is a better way to start a Friday morning. It's the feast of St. Isidore the Farmer. So any of you who work in any kind of agriculture, whether large scale or small scale, family or corporate, you name it, happy feast day to you. I'm Matt Swaim. Anna Mitchell has news. Paul Lockman at the controls. It's also the anniversary of Pope Leo XIII's encyclical Rerum Novarum, which is one of the most important papal writings of the past few hundred years. And Dr. Matthew Bunsen will explain why after the news here in just a minute. Matthew Becklow will discuss more of the both ands of Catholicism. We'll talk to Andrew Petiprin about Mary as Mother of the Church and the Holy Father's recent remarks on that. And we'll look ahead to the Sunday Mass readings with Father Hezekias Carnazzo from the Institute of Catholic Culture. So stay with us if you can. Right now it is 2 minutes past. Here's Anna Mitchell with news.
5: Good morning. The Supreme Court is going to continue to allow mifepristone to be mailed to women seeking at-home abortion drugs. Yesterday, the court extended a stay on an earlier ruling by an appeals court that had reinstated earlier protections that women get the drug after an in-person visit as opposed to via telehealth visit. The ruling now preserves the FDA's relaxing of the earlier rule to access the drug by mail as the case plays out in lower court. The case originated when Louisiana sued the FDA over a move that had allowed the mail order of mifepristone. President Trump is headed back to the United States after a high-stakes summit with Xi Jinping in Beijing. Trump said the Chinese president told him China is not helping Iran with weapons. Mark Mayfield reports.
6: Trump spoke with Fox News' Sean Hannity after his bilateral summit.
7: He said he's not going to give military equipment. That's a big statement. He said that today. That's a big statement. He said that strongly. But at the same time, he said, you know, they buy a lot of their oil there, and they'd like to keep doing that. He'd like to see Hormuz Strait opened.
6: President Trump says Xi wants to see a U.S.-Iran deal and offered his help if needed. On the economic front, Trump said Xi agreed to buy 200 passenger jets from Boeing. Trump summarized the meeting as very good. I'm Mark Mayfield.
5: Pope Leo paid a visit to Rome's Sapienza University yesterday, encouraging them there to become artisans of true peace. He said, quote, "When the desire for truth becomes a search, our boldness in study bears witness to the hope of a new world." He said, "Be artisans of true peace, an unarmed and disarming peace, humble and persevering, working for harmony among peoples and for the care of the earth," end quote. Also yesterday, the Holy Father sent a video message to participants in the ecumenical prayer event entitled Thy Kingdom Come. From Vatican Radio, Kelsey Gussie reports.
8: In his video message, Pope Leo reflects on the traditional phrase for the Advent season, Come Emmanuel. With this, Christians call for the completion of Isaiah's prophecy, the birth of Emmanuel, which means God is with us. Throughout that season of waiting, Pope Leo highlights how our songs and carols grow ever more urgent for God to come down among us, to save us from sin and all that can hurt us. Even though we know that God is almighty and transcendent, we are still bold enough to ask him to be truly with us, not distant, but close.
9: While it is true that sometimes we stumble and forget about God and our need for him,
1: At the core of our being, we know that only he can satisfy our deepest longings and our inner restlessness.
8: Now, during these 50 days of Easter, Alleluia becomes the song of the season and a way to offer praise and thanksgiving for Jesus' resurrection.
1: And Jesus is still present, for when he returned to the Father's side, he did not leave us orphans.
8: Through the gift of the Holy Spirit, he remains present to us all in the church. Christ, the Holy Father continues, is everything for us. This gift, he stresses, is not something we can keep to ourselves. Rather, it is something to proclaim boldly.
1: These days of the Thy Kingdom Come Novena are an especially fitting time to do so, and to pray that others will also come to encounter the saving and liberating love of God revealed in Jesus, and that having risen with him through his power, we too can give life to a new world of peace and unity as a multitude of people, and yet a single person. For although there are many Christians, Christ is one.
8: I'm Kelsey Gussie.
5: And this year's Preakness Stakes is tomorrow for the 151st running. It's being held this year at Maryland's Laurel Park because of construction at its usual home, the Pimlico Racecourse in Baltimore. This year's Kentucky Derby champion, Golden Tempo, will not be racing. Iron Honor is the current favorite, followed by Taj Mahal, Incredibolt, and Chip Honcho. In case
9: Incredibolt
5: you were wondering.
9: And Chip Honcho.
5: Yeah.
9: Better horse names. I felt like the Kentucky Derby, I was not really locked in on any of the horse names.
5: Incredibolt was, I think, scrubbed, but Incredibolt was in there because I thought for sure, like when my family was picking horses, I thought for sure Freddie was going to pick him.
9: Incredibolt.
5: Incredibolt.
9: Maybe that's what Freddie's
5: superhero
9: name could be.
5: Freddie went with Commandment instead.
9: Commandment?
5: Yeah.
9: Didn't work out. Was it the fourth commandment?
5: I should have asked.
9: No.
5: But anyway.
9: Tell him it's the only commandment with a promise.
5: All right, there you go.
9: Better than the promise of winning the Kentucky Derby.
5: Indeed. You just, is that like a Jesus juke? Isn't that what those were called?
9: I have no idea what you're talking about, Anna Mitchell.
5: Today is Friday, May the 15th. It is the feast of Saint Isidore the Farmer, who was canonized along with, what, Teresa of Avila, Ignatius of Loyola, and Philip Neri. What a canonization party that must have been in heaven. Anyway, Saint Isidore the Farmer, pray for us. Dr. Matthew Bunsen joining us again on the Sunrise Morning Show, Vice President and Editorial Director of EWTN News. Good morning, Doc. That did not sound like Dr. Matthew Bunsen. We will get him back on the line here. But yes, May 15th, the Feast of St. Isidore the Farmer. And I find it kind of interesting. So we're going to be talking to Dr. Bunsen here in a second about Rerum Novarum, and I had never really thought about the fact that it was issued on the feast of Saint Isidore the Farmer, and here we are looking at an encyclical that is all about human capital and labor in a time when the Industrial Revolution was really transforming the way that people work and the context in which they work, that we're moving as a society from an agricultural-based society primarily. I mean, obviously, there were industries prior to the Industrial Revolution, but moving from a largely agrarian context to this industrial context, moving the work away from the home, moving the work away from the land, so to speak. And I think that had a bigger, what shall we say, a bigger impact on humanity than we may be willing to realize. And so it is interesting that, Matt, we're having phone issues, shoot, with Dr. Matthew Bunsen.
9: Oh, man. I really wanted to hear him talk about Rerum Novarum.
5: Yeah, so, but it is kind of interesting. I have never seen anything that would say that Pope Leo XIII deliberately chose the feast of Saint Isidore the Farmer.
9: It's fitting, though.
5: But it is fitting. It's kind of coincidental, I think, because I feel like that would have come out somewhere if it was. If it was on purpose.
9: He would have said something about it himself. So, Anna Mitchell, when it comes to Rerum Novarum.
5: Actually, we have Dr. Bunsen.
9: We got him now?
5: So, sorry, I'm going to cut you off because I'd rather listen to him talk about it.
9: Well, I'll just call you off the air.
5: Dr. Bunsen, it's good to have you back.
10: A pleasure to be here.
5: So, at May 15th, marking the anniversary of Pope Leo XIII's landmark encyclical Rerum Novarum on Capitol and labor, and he begins it like this, that the spirit of revolutionary change, which has long been disturbing the nations of the world, should have passed beyond the sphere of politics and made its influence felt in the cognate sphere of practical economics is not surprising. The elements of conflict now raging are unmistakable in the vast expansion of industrial pursuits and the marvelous discoveries of science, et cetera, et cetera, et cetera. I mean, I feel like it could have been written today, but what was happening that he felt the need to write this encyclical?
10: Well, in a word, the Industrial Revolution. We had the shattering change that was brought about by industrialism, by the sudden discovery of industries that had not existed previously. And the result of that was the creation of an industrial system that was bringing two things. The first was shattering change to society, in which people living in cities found themselves working in factories that had not existed before. But then you also had the creation of massive amounts of labor and capital, precisely at the time when you had, as well, an unregulated form of capitalism called laissez-faire capitalism. So it was really impacting two different classes, the workers and then those who were employing them, and both of them were facing severe moral challenges. And Leo recognized that change that had come was touching everything and everyone, and he needed to bring to bear the teachings of the church, the wisdom of the church in this unprecedented situation.
5: Yeah, I'm glad you put it that way, because, you know, we talk about this encyclical as sort of being like the starting point of what we today call Catholic social doctrine. But was this encyclical a rupture in any way? I mean, did he just make up these principles?
10: There's a tendency to think that somehow none of this had existed before.
5: Exactly.
10: What Leo was really doing is simply applying the teachings of the church in a new way. The church had always been concerned with the dignity of the human person, with the idea of searching for the common good, of solidarity. In other words, that all of us are sort of in this together, and subsidiarity, which is the best way to deal with the problem is at the most local level. So there was nothing new here, but what was new was applying this teaching to the new circumstances that have been created by the Industrial Revolution, but also the isms that had emerged in the 19th century. We think in particular of socialism and capitalism, of course, but in particular socialism, which was providing a false set of answers to what was happening with the Industrial Revolution and the threats that it posed to the dignity of the human person.
5: So lay out this encyclical for us. Give us sort of the Cliff Notes version of what he had to say, what he was saying to the world.
10: Well, the principles really do begin with the idea of the dignity of the human person. In other words, that natural reason and Christian philosophy really enable a person and should enable a person to have an honorable livelihood, as he puts it. That is inherent in the dignity of the human person. And one of the things that Publio was very concerned about was the right of private ownership of property. Why do we say that? Because as stewards of the earth, a person should have the right to have a livelihood, but then also to do what you want with that livelihood. But there was also the concern of coming out of industrialization that it was impinging on the rights and the dignity of not just the worker, but of their families. because of what Pope Leo saw as a laissez-faire capitalism, there was, to use that term, a certain exploitation of workers, which impinged on, as I was saying, on the dignity of the worker, but also on the dignity of those who owned the factories. They also were at risk. Their souls were at risk. So Leo understood that central relationship, as he put it, you cannot have labor without capital and capital without labor. The two, however, have to work together. And that's where the mutual recognition of human dignity and the pursuit of the common good were so important.
5: And oh my, was he right. I mean, looking at how the world has come further in this regard to the errors that he was pointing out in this encyclical. But how does Rerum Novarum then shape the church and how she speaks to the world?
10: Well, what's one of the great first times that we'd had a pope reflecting on the social question, so to speak? Yes, it was a focus on the Industrial Revolution, but it was in particular on the change that was happening in the world. And it set the stage then for every subsequent pope, essentially, to reflect in their own time on the changes and social questions of their era. Now, you see this great common thread of, as I just mentioned, four key themes of the dignity of the human person, the pursuit of the common good, solidarity, of subsidiarity, running through all of the papal encyclicals, the great papal writings on this. Pick a pope, for example, and you will see a reflection on the situation that they were facing in their time. But it always comes back to those four themes. Pope John Paul II wrote some of the great social encyclicals of the 20th century, I think of Centesimus Annus, of his deep concern for the dignity of the human person in facing the same problems that Leo XIII did, but in a different way. Now we have Leo XIV, who himself recognizes the massive social changes that are coming about because of things like AI and technology. We're going to see the same principles applied by Leo XIII, by Leo XIV in his new encyclical that's expected any day now. And I think it's going to be an important bridge between Leo XIII and the XIV from the Industrial Revolution to the Technological Revolution.
5: Yeah. I'm disappointed he's calling it Magnifica Humanitas and not whatever the Latin is for newer things, but very much looking forward to talking to you about that encyclical once it does come out from Pope Leo XIV. In the meantime, we've got EWTN News linked at sunrisemorningshow.com. Dr. Bunsen, thank you.
10: It's great to be with you, as always.
5: Likewise. All right, it's 18 past. We're back right after this. Anna Mitchell here. Matt and I would like to invite you to join us for a celebration. Sacred Heart Radio, which produces the Sunrise Morning Show in Cincinnati, is celebrating 25 years on the air this year. And Father Wade Menezes, host of Open Line Tuesday, will be our keynote speaker at a banquet June 13th. 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
5: Back with us now on the Sunrise Morning Show is Matthew Becklow, Publishing Director for Word on Fire and author of The Way of Heaven and Earth, From Either Or to the Catholic Both And. Matthew, welcome back.
18: Good morning, Annie. Thanks for having me on.
5: You bet. And the Feast of the Ascension, I think, is the Both And Feast Day. I mean, there's so many angles to explore here, and that's what we're going to talk about this morning. So in the Ascension, are we talking about Jesus in his humanity or Jesus in his divinity?
18: Oh, boy. I agree. I think this feast, especially the Both And, is just thrown into sharp relief. And I laugh because, of course, the answer is Both And.
5: Yes.
18: It's his divinity and his humanity. I also think the Ascension is one of the least considered, least contemplated, least talked about, mysteries of our faith. I think the Ascension is not really discussed all that much. I also think it's one of the most astonishing things that we believe. So that's strange that we don't really think about it and talk about it all that much, but it's also, when you think about it, just completely astonishing. Why is it astonishing? Well, because as we've talked about, week after week, our faith is this story of heaven and earth coming together. God descends from heaven and becomes human. And of course, the life of Christ and the crucifixion and the resurrection. All of this, though, this great incarnational descent of God to humanity, to the world, all of this unfolds in the world. This whole story of Christ is happening in history, in time. But then what happens in the Ascension? It's the inverse of the incarnation, right? Mm-hmm. So God comes down from heaven in the incarnation. He lives his human life on earth. And then in the Ascension, as he says throughout the Gospel of John, he returns to the Father. He goes back to the Father. But what's different now? the Son, when he makes his descent, initially is coming down as God. He's returning to the Father in his human nature, with a human nature, with a human body, a glorified human body. So everything that we've talked about, you know, week after week in terms of God and man coming together, heaven and earth coming together, the physical and the spiritual come together, that union is now brought into the heavenly place, is now brought, as we hear in the scriptures, to the right hand of the Father. I think when you really start to think about that, it's the most astonishing thing that we believe.
5: Well, especially when it comes to the implications for us, right? The members of the body of Christ, this thanks to this bringing of humanity into heaven, we get to be a both and. We get to experience heaven with our bodies.
18: Absolutely. Absolutely. And I'd recommend your listeners, there's this beautiful sermon from Leo the Great, one of the early Christian thinkers, talking about how the ascension of Christ is our elevation. Mm-hmm. So, again, I think the most astonishing thing is when you think about it in terms of what does this mean for God? It's now the Godhead has human nature integrated into the glory of God. I mean, that's just an unfathomable mystery. Mm-hmm. But on a practical level for us here below, this is our hope for eternal life. Christ has entered the heavenly places in his human nature, and so we have hope to do the same, to dwell with God forever. The ascension is our hope for resurrected life. It's our hope for eternal life. And also the ascension points the way to us to, as Bishop Barron says in his homily, to get to work. Mm-hmm. So the ascension is pointing to us to get moving here on earth. It's not just, well, farewell, Jesus, and that's sort of the end of the story. The angels say famously to the apostles who are standing looking at the sky, why are you, men of Galilee, why are you standing around looking toward heaven? This Jesus who you saw taken up to heaven will return in the same way. So the essence of that message is go, get to work, start building the kingdom of God here on earth. So there's all sorts of implications for us here below in terms of how we live in the church.
5: Yeah, absolutely. Because I was going to say, you know, we talk about this hope for eternal life. Are we talking about hope for the future or hope for right now, Matthew?
18: Yes, both and. Yeah, and I think it's in 1 Timothy. It says it holds out promise both for this life and for the life to come. The ultimate hope is to be one with God in eternity in the resurrected body. But there's also hope for this world here below to build the kingdom together in the church, to bring, as we say in the Our Father, heaven and earth together. We pray that heaven, God's will be done on earth as it is in heaven. So we're not praying to flee the earth. We're praying that heaven become one with earth, that heaven manifests itself on earth. And so there is hope for this world, too. We strive to build the kingdom of God right here below.
5: You know, Matthew, the Office of Readings for the Feast of the Ascension is a sermon from St. Augustine, and he's reflecting on John chapter 3, the conversation between Jesus and Nicodemus. You got to go read John 3 in this homily from Augustine, because I was thinking about it. So Jesus says to Nicodemus, no one has ascended into heaven, but he who descended from heaven, the Son of Man. And then he says, and as Moses lifted up the serpent in the wilderness, so must the Son of Man be lifted up, that whoever believes in him may have eternal life. I was thinking, so must the Son of Man be lifted up. Is he talking about being lifted up on the cross or being lifted up in the clouds in the ascension?
18: Wow. Yeah, no, that's an interesting thought. And I think we typically do associate that with the cross, the lifting up of the serpent on the pole in the desert and the lifting up of Christ on the cross. But as with a lot of statements in scripture, I think there's this interpenetration of the different mysteries of our faith. I think you can see it also in terms of the resurrection, in terms of Christ's resurrected body being lifted up from the tomb, and then also his ultimate lifting up in the ascension to the right hand of God, which as a final thought, I mean, to me, the most astonishing thing about the ascension is that this is not temporary. This is not like a provisional state of affairs. Christ has been lifted up in his human nature to the right hand of the Father forever, forever and ever, for all ages, and that God has brought human nature to himself in this way is like the most beautiful, to my mind, expression of God's love that we can have in our faith. It's just amazing.
5: It is so amazing. Thank you so much, Matthew Becklow. He's got a piece at National Catholic Register that you can read about all of this, ncregister.com. Half past the hour now on the Sunrise Morning Show. It's time for news. The Supreme Court is continuing to allow mifepristone to be mailed to women seeking at-home abortion drugs. Yesterday, the court extended a stay on an earlier ruling by an appeals court, which had reinstated earlier protections that women only get the drug after an in-person visit with a doctor, as opposed to telehealth visits. The ruling preserves the FDA's relaxing of that earlier rule to access the drug by mail as the case plays out in lower court. The case originated when the state of Louisiana sued the FDA over a move that allowed mail orders of mifepristone. President Trump is now headed back to the United States after a high-stakes summit with Xi Jinping in Beijing. Trump says the Chinese president told him China is not helping Iran with weapons. Mark Mayfield has more.
6: Trump spoke with Fox News' Sean Hannity after his bilateral summit.
7: He said he's not going to give military equipment. That's a big statement. He said that today. That's a big statement. He said that strongly. But at the same time, he said, you know, they buy a lot of their oil there, and they'd like to keep doing that. He'd like to see Hormuz Strait opened.
6: President Trump says Xi wants to see a U.S.-Iran deal and offered his help if needed. On the economic front, Trump said Xi agreed to buy 200 passenger jets from Boeing. Trump summarized the meeting as very good. I'm Mark Mayfield.
5: The head of the CIA has taken a trip to Havana as Cuba says it has run out of fuel. Tammy Trujillo has more.
19: CIA Director John Ratcliffe visited alongside a U.S. delegation Thursday, a day after Cuba's energy minister told state media that the country has run out of crude oil and diesel and has no reserves, putting the national grid in a critical state. Cuba gets most of its oil from Venezuela, but the U.S. has been blocking its fuel shipments since it invaded Venezuela in January. The shortage has reportedly triggered blackouts. The U.S. State Department says it will provide aid to Cuba in exchange for meaningful reforms. I'm Tammy Trujillo.
5: Pope Leo sent a video message yesterday to participants in the ecumenical prayer event entitled Thy Kingdom Come. He said the gospel is, quote, not something about which we can keep silent. It is something to proclaim boldly, for it is indeed good news and needs to be shared. The Holy Father also yesterday paid a visit to Rome's Sapienza University, encouraging students to become artisans of true peace. From Vatican Radio, Francesca Merlo reports.
20: Siate artigiani della pace vera. Pace disarmata e disarmante.
21: Addressing the university community in the Aula Magna, the Pope praised Europe's largest university not only for its academic excellence, but also for its commitment to making education accessible to poorer students, people with disabilities, prisoners, and refugees fleeing war. During the visit, in fact, Pope Leo also pointed to a recent agreement between the Diocese of Rome and the university to open a humanitarian corridor from Gaza, describing it as a concrete sign of solidarity and hope. Addressing students directly, the Pope acknowledged the pressures and uncertainties facing young people today, especially in a society increasingly shaped by technology and performance. He reminded them that they are not an algorithm and encouraged them to reflect on who it is that they are and on who they are called to become.
20: Noi siamo un desiderio, non un algoritmo.
21: The Pope then reflected on today's global climate of conflict, criticizing growing military expenditure around the world. Let us not call defense a rearmament, he said, warning that increased military spending fuels tensions, weakens diplomacy, and diverts resources away from education and healthcare. He also cautioned against the risks posed by artificial intelligence in both military and civilian spheres, stressing the need for ethical responsibility in technological development. On climate change, Pope Leo then echoed scientific warnings about the environmental crisis, and he urged young people to transform concern into concrete action.
20: Trasformando invece l'inquietudine in profezia.
21: Bringing his address to a close, the Pope described teaching as a form of charity, and he expressed hope for what he called a new educational alliance between the Church in Rome and the university community. I'm Francesca Merlo.
5: Pope Leo sent a message to the Turin International Book Fair yesterday, stressing that we need literature that promotes human dignity, peace, and fraternity. That's the news. It's 35 minutes past the hour.
22: The
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0: The Baltimore Catechism asks, after Christ had remained 40 days on earth, whither did he go? Some would suggest that after 40 days in Palestine, Christ went to America. There's no good evidence for that. After his resurrection, he only appeared to his disciples a few times because his resurrected body was, as it were, too beautiful for them to behold for a long period of time. They already misunderstood him, and so he said, "When I leave, I will send you a spirit, a counselor, who will teach you all things." And then, according to Scripture, after Christ took his disciples to a high mountain, he was taken up by a cloud, and now he sits at the right hand of the Father. From thence he will come to judge the living and the dead, and he will not return from his Father until that time. When Christ ascended into heaven, he went straight there. His heart was so longing to be with his Father that it was a straight shot. Reflecting on the Baltimore Catechism, I'm Dominican Father Ezra Sullivan.
9: Happy Feast of St. Isidore the Farmer to all of you who work in agriculture as your profession and to all of you who are just trying to figure out how to make a tomato plant stand up straight. Just use some pantyhose and tie it to a stick. That's my tip. My tip for the morning. I did not get that from Rita Heigenfeld. The Sunrise Morning Show continues. I'm Matt Swaim, joined now by Andrew Pettiprin. He's co-founder and editor-in-chief of the Space Salvi Institute and author of The Faith Unboxed. Andrew, welcome back.
10: Good morning, Matt.
9: So we have been looking at some of the things that Pope Leo XIV has been saying in his general audiences going through the Second Vatican Council's documents, Lumen Gentium, most recently. And Lumen Gentium ends the way that actually a lot of church documents end. And I don't know about you, but when I first started reading the Second Vatican Council documents, I'm like, this is pretty good. This is pretty good. Yeah, I kind of agree with this. Why do they close every chapter of this by talking about the Virgin Mary? I wonder how you maybe thought about what Pope Leo had to say this week about Mary in light of kind of how you used to think about this question of the church.
10: Yeah, that's a great point that you make. If you start really getting used to reading church documents, it's kind of uncanny how often they wrap up with talking about Mary, and that's definitely what we find here at the end of Lumen Gentium. You know, this great document that sort of is about the nature of the church, and it ends with Mary. Now, yeah, like you, I used to be a Protestant, and I certainly for years as a Protestant, not in my earliest days, but when I was an Anglican, I was very favorably disposed to thinking about the Virgin Mary. I you know, even tried to cultivate a bit of a piety to her, although I was a little confused about what that was supposed to be. But it didn't really occur to me to think of her as kind of, you know, an essential part of my identity as a Christian. And, you know, now as a Catholic, I've really come to understand that, that to be fully alive in Christ is not some abstraction. It isn't just the kind of subjective experience that I have maybe just kind of have, you know, that I have when I kind of kneel in prayer. But rather, I mean, that does happen, but rather it is all about my participation in the body of Christ, which is the church, the visible church, the church throughout time and space. And when I think about it that way, then I remember, oh gosh, who is there at the beginning of the church? Well, the apostles, of course, but chief among them was Mary herself. And so obviously she was there from the beginning. But then I think even a little bit further, well, you know, if the church is the body of Christ and Mary
2: carried the body of Christ and bore the body of Christ and nourished the body of Christ, then, my goodness, to be a part of the body of Christ now that Christ has ascended is really to be intimately connected to Mary, that it really is entirely related to my identity as a follower of Christ today, as somebody who receives the grace of the sacrament. So, yeah, I mean, that was a real eye-opening thing for me as a former Protestant, and it's something that I just am continually grateful for and want to kind of go deeper with, that, you know, Marian piety is of the nature of belonging to Christ and being a Christian.
9: Yeah. Well, one of the other things that helps me is to also look through, you know, not only the catechism, but also quotes from great Catholic thinkers who sort of point out that if you're having trouble understanding the role of Mary, just swap out the word Mary for the church.
2: Yep.
9: And you will find that the things that you believe about the church, they make a little bit more sense if you talk about the idea of them having all happened to one person. The church is fully human, but has this sort of special set-apart quality, this special purity given to her. I'm even sort of struck by an analogy that I've heard applied to both Mary and the church. Archbishop Sheen said that the moon does not take away from the brilliance of the sun. All its light is reflected from the sun. The Blessed Mother reflects her divine son. Cardinal Sarah said, the church is like the moon. She does not shine with her own light, but reflects the light of Christ.
2: Right.
9: And, you know, so there's this sense in which, you know, you kind of, Mary is, well, the Catechism calls her the eschatological icon of the church.
2: That's right. Yeah, there's a beautiful passage in this general audience from Pope Leo XIV from this week, you know, where he's talking about this final part of Lumen Gentium about Mary. And he says this, I just thought this line was so striking. He says, one might express the sum of these characteristics of the Virgin Mary by referring to her as a woman who is the icon of the mystery. And the mystery has a capital M in the text there. And then Pope Leo goes on to kind of describe what he means by this. And, you know, you started with sort of noting, you know, that the church is, in a sense, a creature of God. And so is Mary. And that's something that we always need to remember. I mean, that she is a human being and, you know, with a history. And, you know, with a destiny, and this is something that Pope Leo talks about in the general audience. He says the word woman highlights the historical reality of this young daughter of Israel, to whom it was granted to live the extraordinary experience of becoming the mother of the Messiah. And then he goes on to say, okay, she's not only a woman, but she's also this icon, you know, he says, in her, both God's gratuitous election and her free consent of faith in him shine forth. Mary is therefore the woman who is the icon of the mystery, that is, of the divine plan of salvation, once hidden and now revealed in its fullness in Jesus Christ. I don't know about you, but, like, to me, that doesn't just sound like highfalutin theological language, but it is a really profound way to understand the reality of, you know, of who Mary is, of what the church is, and where I belong in all of this.
9: Yeah, absolutely. Absolutely. And, you know, it's striking, too, that, you know, you and I are talking about this sort of thing in light of, you know, the Pope's address and your evangelical background, and then your Mary sympathies you developed as an Anglican, you know, that sort of thing. But, you know, the idea of Mary as mother of the church is not something that is common to Christians now, but it was not the first thing to go in the Reformation. As a matter of fact, I was, you know, sharing some quotes. I was teaching a class on Mary at the Coming Home Network. We had these little Zoom classes, and this week we were talking about Mary, and I pulled out a quote that I shared actually on the air as well. Mary is the mother of Jesus and the mother of all of us, even though it was Christ alone who reposed on her knees.
2: Yeah.
9: There where he is, we ought also to be, and all that he has ought to be ours. His mother is also our mother. That's a quote from Martin Luther from a Christmas sermon that he preached 12 years after posting the 95 Theses.
2: Yeah.
9: So
2: yeah.
9: This is actually an ancient way of Christians understanding Mary as mother in the order of grace and as the first Christian. And if Christ is our Savior and she is his mother, then we have kind of like a familial affinity here.
2: Yeah, that's right. A lot of people don't realize that. That's so important to point out. Like, there is this kind of perception among Protestants that, and you know, I think maybe sometimes Catholics just kind of accept what they say as being valid somehow, but you know, that Mary could somehow get in the way of an, you know, a kind of fully open relationship with Jesus, or maybe sort of in the best case scenario, she's just kind of a helpful additive. You know, she's just kind of, you know, if you need something extra, if you can't sort of get yourself there all the way in your relationship to Jesus one-on-one. But you're totally right that even the Protestant reformers didn't really think this way. You know, all of them, not all of them, but some of the big ones had a fairly, you know, fairly high view of Mary compared to what you would find in, you know, your typical American megachurch, even kind of mainline Protestant denominational church. To think highly of Mary is simply to be closer to Jesus. I mean, it's really kind of as simple as that, because, again, our faith is concrete. It's not abstract. And so, you know, there aren't kind of obstacles in the way, like a kind of, you know, like we have to kind of have some open channel that is going to be crowded by not only by kind of other saints, but most in particular, the mother of our Lord herself. And so, you know, this is why it's so great in this document, in this general audience that Pope Leo gave. And by the way, I mean, just what an incredible gift he's giving to us. And I love that we get to talk about this every week, that he's just kind of talking us through, you know, these super important things. But I love that he ends his general audience, as he tends to do, with a challenge, you know, kind of teaching us something. And then, you know, he sort of asks us to go deeper by, you know, by contemplating the things that he's saying. He says, "Let us be challenged, therefore, by the sublime model of Mary, Virgin and Mother, and let us ask her to help us through her intercession, to respond to what is asked of us through her example." And then he sort of asks us to ask some questions of ourselves about the depth of our faith. You know, I myself am just, you know, extremely encouraged by this, that you know, Mary is, you know, just so important to who we are in our identity.
9: Yeah, she is she's the pioneer, right? Of all the Christians, she's the first to say yes to the good news. Great stuff. Space Alvey Institute is linked at sunrisemorningshow.com. Thanks, Andrew Pettiprin. Have a great day.
2: Thanks, Matt.
9: 13 Till, we're back right after this. Matt Swaim here. 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
5: Back with us on the Sunrise Morning Show is Father Hezekias Carnazzo from the Institute of Catholic Culture, here to preview the readings for the seventh Sunday of Easter. Good morning, Father.
22: Good morning, Annie. It's a blessing to be with you and your listeners in this time, this post-ascension and pre-Pentecost time.
5: Yes, and in fact, a note to listeners, we will be previewing the readings for the seventh Sunday of Easter. So, Father, I'd like to start off looking at the first reading today from Acts chapter 1. The ascension has just taken place. So what are the apostles doing now?
22: Well, one of the most important things for someone studying the Bible is to get a sense of geography. And here it says, starting with verse 12, that the ascension took place on Mount Olivet.
1: And that's the Mount of Olives, which is the hill above the Garden of Gethsemane, right above the Kidron Valley. So it's important to remember, right on top of this mountain, which is more like a hill, basically, one of the hills of Jerusalem, they're looking over this city, the eastern hills, they're looking toward the west, and on the far end of the city is another hill, which is Mount Sion, which is where the upper room is, and it says they returned to the upper room. So it's important to remember that the upper room, which is in the Essene quarter in Jesus' time, was the place from the time of the Last Supper, which we're going to hear about in the gospel, by the way, all the way till now is their headquarters, if you will. They do go up to Galilee when Jesus appears to them on the Sea of Galilee, but always returning here to the upper room, to this special place where Jesus gave them his body and blood in the mystical supper.
5: Yeah, and they would be returning anyway around this time, right? Because it would have been one of those pilgrimages back to Jerusalem for the Jewish people.
1: Absolutely, Annie. So in addition to geography, what's going on in the time of the people? So this is now we're preparing for the 50th day, Pentecost, after the resurrection, but of course the resurrection and the whole of Jesus' passion took place in the context of Passover. So now we're 50 days beyond that. They've gone up to Galilee, and then, as some have suggested, probably Jesus told them, let's meet up there at mid-feast, halfway between the time of Passover and the time of Pentecost. Hmm. And there he met them on the Mount of Beatitudes and appeared to 500, as we learn later on in the writings of St. Paul. So they return now, yes, to the upper room, preparing themselves for the 50th day, the Feast of Pentecost.
5: Okay, so taking us to that upper room, that is, of course, as you said, where the Last Supper is, which is where we pick up the gospel, actually. We're in John chapter 17, and Jesus in the upper room praying that high priestly prayer of his. Can you connect that to what we're hearing about in Acts in the first reading?
1: Yeah. Annie, this is a great question. You know, it says in Acts chapter 1 that they devoted themselves to, one accord to prayer. They went back there and they entered into a kind of a time of a 10-day retreat, if you will, preparing themselves for the coming of the gift of the Holy Spirit. But remember from the readings in for the Ascension, we learned that they asked Jesus, when are you going to restore the kingdom of God? And he says, it's not for me or for you. The time has already been appointed. And then he says, but I will send the Holy Spirit. Remember from the readings in for the Ascension, we learned that they asked Jesus, when are you going to restore the kingdom of God? And he says, it's not for me or for you. The time has already been appointed.

0: given a mission within that kingdom, which is the mission of Jesus Christ, to share the gospel with the entire world.
1: And I mean, at the end of this gospel in John 17, he says, and now I, he's praying to the Father, and now I will no longer be in the world, but they are in the world while I am coming to you. Well, Father, here we are, you and I and all of our listeners in the world. And Jesus is praying for us as well, isn't he?
0: Of course. And this is why it's so important to connect the prayer of the apostles in the upper room to the prayer of Jesus in that same room some 40 days before. The high priestly prayer of Jesus, as the Last Supper kind of concludes, he makes his way to the Kidron Valley for his passion. That high priestly prayer is exactly what we call it. It is a priestly prayer of consecration of his people. And the total transformation, we talk about transubstantiation, the total transformation of his people by the gift of his life. It is a consecration of the church that begins there in the upper room on Holy Thursday and then comes to its fulfillment on the great day of Pentecost when the Holy Spirit descends upon them. And this is the key that kind of unlocks the mystery of all of what we've been celebrating in the church. You know, the great mysteries of Jesus are mysteries of his humanity in that, look, Jesus is God. So is it a great miracle? Is it a wonder that he walked out of the tomb?
2: No.
0: No, he's God. Is it a great wonder that he ascends to the right hand of the Father, from whom side he never left because he's the eternal Word of God? No, it is a great mystery of our humanity that he takes us and he enthrones us at the right hand of the Father. This is the mystery of the ascension, so that we might do what Adam and Eve failed to do, and that is to consecrate, to bless, to sanctify this whole created order, which is why he places bread and wine in our hands, why he places water in the baptismal font, that we might once again be restored to his image and likeness, the one who prays the high priestly prayer, that we might once again, in communion with him through prayer, might transform by the gift of his life the life of this whole world, which is the mission of the church. The kingdom of God is made present, and let us prepare now for this great mystery in our life. Let us prepare through prayer in these days to come. The Lord send down his Holy Spirit upon us and upon his church, that we might come out of this time of darkness stronger as a church for having gone through the passion of Jesus Christ, that we might live brightly the life of the resurrection and share that good news with the entire world.
1: He has not left us orphaned, has he?
0: This is the whole point. Our Father has come to take us home, and he has taken us home by establishing the church. He has not left us, but he remains with us always in the gift of his life within us. And this is such an important mystery, Annie, that it's not as though Jesus is distant from us. He is here and present among us with one another. Let us serve one another in the love of Jesus Christ as we prepare for the day of Pentecost. The Lord renew in our church the gift of his all Holy Spirit.
1: We've been talking to Father Hezekias Carnazzo. And Father, if listeners want to check out the resources you have over at the Institute of Catholic Culture, how do they do so?
0: Instituteofcatholicculture.org. We have a lot of Bible studies on the Feast of the Ascension, as well as the Feast of Pentecost, instituteofcatholicculture.org.
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3: May is the month dedicated to the Blessed Mother. Pope St. John Paul II said, "Today we begin the month dedicated to Our Lady, a favorite of popular devotion." 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
5: 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Plus, meet the man known as the Brazilian Good Samaritan and why he is raising dozens of special needs children and adults as his own.
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1: Teresa Tomio and Italy's Shrines and Wonders.
3: Domine Quo Vadis, Lord, where are you going? Catholic tradition tells us this is a question St. Peter posed to our Lord after meeting the Lord in a vision as the apostle was fleeing persecution in Rome along the old Appian Way or Via Appia Antica. Jesus then tells Peter, I'm going to Rome to be crucified again. The story of this exchange was a basis of the building of a beautiful little church along this road, which many pilgrims often miss on their way to the more famous Christian catacombs. A stunned Peter then realizes Christ was going to take his place and die once again because the first pope had lost his courage. The encounter was enough to get Peter's attention as he turned around and headed back to Rome to witness to the faith through his martyrdom.
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6: A priest who celebrated his birthday recently, Father John Paul, will be praying our Mass this morning. 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

0: Hello, family. I'm Montse Alvarado with some great news. 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
8: It's 57 degrees
9: with 83% humidity.
10: Behold the Lamb of God who takes away the sins of the world. 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

0: and of the Son, and of the Holy Spirit. The grace of our Lord Jesus Christ and the love of God and the communion of the Holy Spirit be with you all.
1: And with your spirit.
0: Brothers and sisters, let us acknowledge our sins and so prepare ourselves to celebrate the sacred mysteries. I confess to Almighty God and to you, my brothers and sisters, that I have greatly sinned in my thoughts and in my words, in what I have done, and in what I have failed to do, through my most grievous fault. Therefore I ask Blessed Mary, ever Virgin, all the angels and saints, and you, my brothers and sisters, to pray for me to the Lord our God. May Almighty God have mercy on us, forgive us our sins, and bring us to everlasting life.

0: With confidence and love, let us now pray to the Father, who sent his Holy Spirit to bring new light to the hearts of us all.
1: That the new evangelization will move people everywhere to respond to the universal call to holiness, we pray to the Lord. That those in positions of public responsibility will have the courage to stand firm for the culture of life, we pray to the Lord. That an increase in love and devotion to the sacrament of the Most Holy Eucharist will be fostered in the hearts of all Catholics, we pray to the Lord. That those who have recently died may see the face of God, and those who mourn will be consoled. We pray to the Lord.
2: Lord, hear our prayer.
0: We pray for a peaceful resolution to all wars in the world, especially throughout the Middle East. We pray to the Lord.
2: Lord, hear our prayer.
0: God our Father, in the beginning you created the universe, and in the fullness of time you created all things anew in Christ. Send forth your Spirit upon the whole world, and make new all that has grown old under the burden of sin and death. We make our prayer through Christ our Lord.

Therefore, O Lord, as we celebrate the memorial of the Blessed Passion, the resurrection from the dead, and the glorious ascension into heaven of Christ, your Son, our Lord, we, your servants and your holy people, offer to your glorious majesty, from the gifts that you have given us, this pure victim, this holy victim, this spotless victim, the holy bread of eternal life and the chalice of everlasting salvation. Be pleased to look upon these offerings with a serene and kindly countenance and to accept them, as once you were pleased to accept the gifts of your servant Abel the just, the sacrifice of Abraham, our father in faith, and the offering of your high priest Melchizedek, a holy sacrifice, a spotless victim. In humble prayer, we ask you, Almighty God, command that these gifts be borne by the hands of your holy angel to your altar on high, in the sight of your divine majesty, so that all of us who through this participation at the altar receive the most holy body and blood of your Son may be filled with every grace and heavenly blessing. Through Christ our Lord. Amen. Remember also, Lord, your servants who have gone before us with the sign of faith and rest in the sleep of peace. Grant them, O Lord, we pray, and all who sleep in Christ, a place of refreshment, light, and peace. Through Christ our Lord. Amen. To us also, your servants, those sinners, hope in your abundant mercies. Graciously grant some share in fellowship with your holy apostles and martyrs, with John the Baptist, Stephen Matthias, Barnabas, Ignatius Alexander, Marcellinus Peter, Felicity Perpetua, Agatha Lucy, Agnes Cecilia Anastasia, and all your saints. Admit us, we beseech you, into their company, not weighing our merits, but granting us your pardon, through Christ our Lord, through whom you continue to make all these good things, O Lord. You sanctify them, fill them with life, bless them, and bestow them upon us. Per ipsum ecum.

0: 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Alleluia.
1: For those who cannot now receive Jesus in the Blessed Sacrament, we offer the following prayer. I believe that you, O Jesus, are in the most holy sacrament. 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O never, never leave me. 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Amen.
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1: 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Alleluia.
2: The Son, it was your privilege to hear. Alleluia.
1: Has risen as he said. Alleluia.
2: Pray God for us. Alleluia.
1: Rejoice and be glad, O Virgin Mary. Alleluia.
2: For the Lord has truly risen. Alleluia.
1: Let us pray, O God.
2: 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Through the same Christ our Lord.
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4: Good morning, family. Welcome to the 15th of this month, Mary's Month. We'll go to the great state of Michigan for Catholic Connection with guest host Vanessa Denegarmo. People dropping by include the Most Reverend Louis Telka, Bishop of the Diocese of Peoria, Illinois, to discuss the life and legacy of the Venerable Fulton Sheen. Peter Gagnon, President of EWTN Studios in Alabama, takes a look at what you will be listening to in the next couple of weeks. Also, Autumn Christensen, Executive Director of Her Plan, talks about the Department of Health and Human Services' new pro-life resource, which is moms.gov. Here's a programming note for you. 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Every day we need to pray, because there will be some hard times, times when your faith will be attacked and when your doubts will be increased. What will you do? Persevere in prayer now. What will happen in the future doesn't matter. Have a wonderful upcoming weekend, and remember that anytime you want to hear EWTN Radio, tune us in. We'll be waiting for you. God bless.

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1: And we're wrapping up here this hour on Catholic Connection, heading into EWTN Radio Extra. Vanessa Denhagarmo filling in for Teresa Tamio. And I want to thank our guests for joining us here. Peter Kenyon, president of EWTN, of course, giving us all the updates of all their coverage in television and radio. Of course, a wealth of resources. It's amazing what EWTN is producing every single day. And I want to thank Matt Lamb, College Fix, pro-life states, attracting medical states, medical students at the same rate as pro-choice states. So thank you to that interview Teresa did with Matt Lamb, and His Excellency Bishop Louis Tilka with us here today, talking about the 131st birthday of Fulton J. Sheen on the path to sainthood, his legacy and his life and the impact he has made and evangelization and what we all can learn from him. Heading into the EWTN Radio Extra Hour, Samantha Stevenson will be with us. We'll talk about learning the typical demonic attacks on mothers in this month of May, as we celebrate Mother's Day and the month of Mary. And what can we do about it? You know, how the demon tries to attack mothers and how we could pray against it, asking Mother Mary for intercessory prayer. So Samantha Stevenson will be with us here today. And I'll also share my coach's commentary on following the will of God and taking up our cross, you know, binding our suffering with that of Jesus. And I know that's not easy. Believe me, I know that firsthand it's not easy. And it's really ties into a quote from Mother Angelica I'll share with you in my coach's commentary. But meet me there, EWTN Radio Extra. I'll see you then. We'll be right there in a second.
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8: Hi, this is Father Daniel Brandenburg from the Legionaries of Christ. Now, I don't know about you, but I am a sinner, and I need to go to confession. Sometimes people think that priests don't need to go to confession, but that's not the case at all. Priests are sinners just like you and me. We need God's grace. We are all falling short of what God calls us to. And confession not only wipes away our sins, but it also gives us actual grace. So I encourage you all to make a good confession, to trust in the Lord, and to grow in His grace. God bless you.
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11: Let's say a prayer. Lord God, I ask that you give us all the gifts of thy Spirit. All the gifts we need and we know and those we don't know, Lord. We ask, Lord, for the gift of courage and strength and repentance when we sin and determination and zeal to be holy. We ask that we may seek the one thing necessary, that we may love as you love, that we may be a caring, humble people, that we will have that intuitive vision to know they love thee and serve thee, and that we will look upon our neighbor as we look upon Jesus. Those are the higher gifts. Grant them to all of us, Lord, now and in eternity. Amen.
12: 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I'm Tom Gray, staring at another weekend and another Stellar Take 2 program with Jerry and Debbie. It'll come your way at noon Eastern today. 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
3: It's 68 degrees with 71% humidity.
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0: 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With God's grace, there is so much more to life. 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Have a blessed day.
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0: 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Peter, tell us, why did you put this book together with Cardinal Sara, and why is it important, especially for Catholics to read?
1: Well, I wanted to have him speak specifically to sacred music. What is liturgy? What is sacred music at the beginning? And then what does that look like in practice? Should we be singing a Gregorian chant, or does that not matter? You know, what do we need Latin? There's a lot of different issues that I think make it relevant for musicians, for priests, and for the average Catholic.
0: Peter Carter, co-author with Cardinal Robert Sara of the Song of the Lamb, Sacred Music and the Heavenly Liturgy. I'm Doug Keck. This has been a Bookmark Brief. Thanks for stopping by. We'll see you next time.
2: This is a Digital Moment with Sandra McDevitt. Did you know Richard the Lionheart, King of England, forgave his assassin? Richard led the Third Crusade to allow Christians access to the holy sites. He was a brilliant military leader who reached Jerusalem. Not able to capture the city, he made a peace treaty with Saladin to give Christians access to the holy sites. In 1199, he faced rebellion. He was shot by a crossbow and the wound became septic. He called for his assassin. It was a young boy who had shot the king out of revenge for the death of his father. Knowing he was dying, he forgave the young man, set him free, and gave him 100 shillings. Richard the Lionheart died Holy Thursday, 1199, knowing that our Lord forgave his enemies on Good Friday. I'm Sandra McDevitt for EWTN Radio.
3: This is Father Gail Hammerschmidt of St. Isidore's Catholic Student Center on the campus of Kansas State University. 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
13: It's 71 degrees with 65% humidity.
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0: Jesus has been taken up into heaven as we begin this Sunday's readings. His disciples, including the apostles and Mary, return to the upper room where he celebrated the Last Supper. There, they devote themselves with one accord to prayer, waiting for the Holy Spirit that Jesus promised would come upon them. The unity of the early church at Jerusalem is a sign of the oneness that Christ prays for in the gospel. The church is to be a communion on earth that mirrors the glorious union of the Father, Son, and Holy Spirit in the Blessed Trinity. Jesus has proclaimed God's name to his brethren. The prophets had foretold this revelation, a new covenant by which all flesh would have the knowledge of the Lord. By the new covenant made in his blood and remembered in every Eucharist, we know God as our Father. This is the eternal life that Jesus promises. And this is the light and salvation we sing of in our responsorial psalm this Sunday. As God made light to shine out of darkness when the world began, so he has enlightened us in baptism, making us a new creation, giving us knowledge of the glory of God in the face of Jesus. We hear in this week's epistle that our new life is a gift of the Spirit of glory. Made one in his name, we are given a new name, Christian, a name used only here and in two other places in the Bible. So we are to glorify God, though we will be insulted and suffer because of this name. But as we share in his sufferings, we know we will overcome and rejoice when his glory is once more revealed, and we will dwell in the house of the Lord all the days of our lives. This is Scott Hahn for Breaking the Bread.
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1: It's 76 degrees with 54% humidity.
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14: Illinois lawmakers have failed to move forward with a proposed constitutional amendment that would have made their radical pro-abortion legislation significantly more difficult to reverse. While it is concerning to see the proponents of abortion push to cement their already radical legislation, it is important to ask why they would feel the need to do this. Some might believe that Illinois is a lost cause for the pro-life movement, but the actions of the abortion industry seem to paint a different picture. They understand that even in Illinois, they may not always have popular support for abortion. By looking to enshrine it in the Constitution, they de facto admit that victory is not outside of our reach. After all, if it was, there would be no reason for them to consider putting a so-called right to abortion in their Constitution.
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0: This is Father Leo Paddlinghug, and why do we need Catholic radio? 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
5: Family, a prayer that we pray together is a powerful prayer. 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Today we pray for marriage. Almighty God and Father, we adore you. 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We ask this through Christ our Lord. Amen.
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22: 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And we'll even put you straight to the front of the line at 1-205-271-2985. And you can always send us an email. The email address is openline@ewtn.com. I'm Jack Williams. Pedro Quiles producing the program. Mm-hmm. Your call screener is not Matt Gubensky. Matt Gubensky is temporarily playing hooky. We'll deal with him later. Tom Price and Ace McKay, our celebrity tag team duo, handling our call screening for the program today. And Michael watching a social media feed. So if you are watching us on YouTube, you can type a question into the... Nope, actually what you want to do is you want to text your question to us. Text your name, your first name, how you're listening, And a brief question to the

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1: Lord God, we praise you and bless you, Father, for giving us these wondrous beatitudes, this blueprint to heaven. There are many who have heard my voice tonight who are alienated from thee in some way or other, who do not know thee or love thee and do not care to serve thee. I ask, Lord, that you give them grace upon grace and bring them home. Make them understand the length and the breadth and the height and the depth of your love for them. Grant them all the grace to make peace with you, their neighbor, their family, and the world. Amen.
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5: It's 82 degrees, but it feels like 83 with 48% humidity.
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8: 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I'm your host, Deacon Harold Burke Sivers, and you're listening on the EWTN Global Catholic Radio Network. Great to be here with you on this Friday. Again, we'll be celebrating, well, most places will be celebrating the Feast of the Ascension on Sunday. I just want to also give you a heads up. I'm going to be back on the road again. You know, just back in April, Dr. Marcus Peter, who is the host of Ave Maria in the Afternoon, he and I were on tour together, if you would recall, in the Midwest, in Kansas, Nebraska, and Missouri. Well, this time I'll be back on the road again, this time by myself, and I will be in Texas, Louisiana, Alabama, and Arkansas. And so if you go to my website, deaconharold.com, and click on my schedule, you'll see all the dates we're going to be. But Monday, I will be in Rowena, Texas, and then Tuesday in Buda, and then Wednesday in Fayetteville, Thursday in Vatry, Louisiana. Friday in Baton Rouge, Louisiana, next Saturday in Shreveport, Louisiana, and then I have a day off. I'm going to go see my sister. That's Pentecost Sunday, and then I'll be in Leeds, Alabama on Monday, and then head up to Hot Springs Village, Arkansas for the rest of the tour. So please pray for me. I always look forward to these tours. This one is called Behold the Lamb. So it's going to be two talks that I'm giving, two parts, from 6 to 8 p.m. The first talk is going to be on the real presence of Christ in the Eucharist and its connection to the Holy Sacrifice of the Mass. So basically I'm going to go through part of the second half of Mass, the Liturgy of the Eucharist, and show how the Eucharist truly is, not a sign, not a symbol, but truly is the body, blood, soul, divinity of Jesus Christ. And then the second talk is how that truth impels us to go forward and do what Jesus says in Matthew 28:19, to go and make

Jesus has been taken up into heaven as we begin this Sunday's readings. His disciples, including the apostles and Mary, return to the upper room where he celebrated the Last Supper. There, they devote themselves with one accord to prayer, waiting for the Holy Spirit that Jesus promised would come upon them. The unity of the early church at Jerusalem is a sign of the oneness that Christ prays for in the gospel. The church is to be a communion on earth that mirrors the glorious union of the Father, Son, and Holy Spirit in the Blessed Trinity. Jesus has proclaimed God's name to his brethren. The prophets had foretold this revelation, a new covenant by which all flesh would have the knowledge of the Lord. By the new covenant made in his blood and remembered in every Eucharist, we know God as our Father. This is the eternal life that Jesus promises. And this is the light and salvation we sing of in our responsorial psalm this Sunday. As God made light to shine out of darkness when the world began, so he has enlightened us in baptism, making us a new creation, giving us knowledge of the glory of God in the face of Jesus. We hear in this week's epistle that our new life is a gift of the Spirit of glory. Made one in his name, we are given a new name, Christian, a name used only here and in two other places in the Bible. So we are to glorify God. We hear in this week's epistle that our new life is a gift of the Spirit of glory. Made one in his name, we are given a new name, Christian, a name used only here.

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1: It's 82 degrees with 44% humidity.
6: The entire journey put us through so that we could celebrate the resurrection of our Lord. And our emotions were wrapped up in it. Make no mistake about that. Our emotions were drawn into the great hymn that is the great jubilant cry of the church. Hallelujah, Jesus Christ is risen. He is risen indeed. And we get to keep crying that out all the way until the Feast of Pentecost. Now, we can cry it out even after the fact, but we're still in this celebration of Easter, this Easter feeling. And so Rob is going to unpack for us, firstly, what the church is trying to speak to us in the great feast of the ascension of our Lord, as our Lord departs in his bodily form from this earth into heaven, so that now he is body and soul in heaven. There is quite literally him and Mary, quite literally human bodies in heaven, body, soul united. And that gives us an invitation to enter heaven. But secondly, from there, he has sent forth the Paraclete. And so the Feast of the Ascension is a countdown to the great Feast of Pentecost. After that, we will talk about exploring Mary's pivotal role from age to age. My friend Mike Aquilina has a book called The Historical Mary, Mary Through History. He joins us to explore the many ways that this great mother of humanity has left her mark on the great events of natural history, not only salvation history. Salvation history is the lens that you and I get to view all of human history with. And the Mother of God shows up again and again and again, interceding. So it's not so much that we keep finding Mary. Mike is going to tell us that, well, Mary keeps finding us. She's a good mother. She doesn't want to abandon her children. She knows that her children desperately need her maternal intercession and her protection, and that only she can provide in a very specific way. Because every time you look at her, you are seeing one whose life is so conformed to Christ that all she repeats is, do whatever he tells you. And so Mike is going to unpack all of that for us. For now, the headlines.
7: Thank you, Marcus, and good afternoon, everyone. This is your Ave Maria Radio News for Friday, May 15th. It's the feast of St. Isidore the Farmer. 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Your vocation location is at avemaria.edu. The Society of St. Pius X has issued a statement of faith it calls the minimum necessary to be in communion with the Church. The statement, signed by the SSPX Superior General, said it places the simple declaration of faith into the hands of Pope Leo, including the declaration of faith is an affirmation of Mary as co-redemptrix and questions about the authority of some post-Vatican II teachings. The statement was issued a day after Vatican officials declared that the SSPX plan to consecrate new bishops this summer could result in excommunication. Senators will go without pay if there's future government shutdowns. That's after the body unanimously approved a resolution today that withholds their pay while the government shutdown is underway. It will take effect after the midterms.

0: A regular senator makes $174,000 a year, while a leader of either party can earn over $193,000. The Supreme Court has allowed the abortion drug mifepristone to be sent to women by mail. On Thursday, the court extended a stay on an earlier ruling by an appeals court that required women to get the drug through in-person visits as opposed to telehealth visits. The ruling preserves the right to access the drug by mail as the case plays out in the lower court. And stocks are lower on Wall Street. This comes due to losses in tech stocks and rising U.S. Treasury yields. The Dow Jones Industrial Average has been down over 400 points at times today, with the NASDAQ down well over 1%. From the AveMariaRadio.net news desk, I'm Dan McGraw.
1: Good afternoon and welcome back. I'm Marcus Peter, talking with Rob Cozine, one of the vice presidents of the St. Paul Center for Biblical Theology. This weekend, the Holy Mother Church in the liturgy shows us the great feast of the ascension of our Lord into heaven. Rob joins us to break open the reading so that we can savor deeper this wondrous mystery. Rob, thank you for joining us. How are you?
2: I'm great. It's good to be with you. I'm coming to you from the International Congress on Medieval Studies in Kalamazoo.
1: Oh, wow. You're in our neck of the woods.
2: Indeed.
1: Well, I'm glad you're in Michigan. I wish we could find the time to try to connect, but I'm really glad you're here. Now, let's get on to the meat and potatoes of this segment, which is, what is Holy Mother Church preparing for us?
2: Yeah, all four of these readings are really about one theme. It's the enthronement of Christ. That is the real meaning of the ascension. And unlike most, usually the action of the feast takes place in the gospel. In this case, it's in the first reading. We have the beginning of the book of Acts. So we'll start there. In the first book, Theophilus, I dealt with all that Jesus did and taught until the day he was taken up, after giving instructions through the Holy Spirit to the apostles whom he had chosen. He presented himself alive to them by many proofs after he had suffered, appearing to them during 40 days and speaking about the kingdom of God. While meeting with them, he enjoined them not to depart from Jerusalem, but to wait for the promise of the Father about which you have heard me speak. For John baptized with water, but in a few days you will be baptized with the Holy Spirit. When they had gathered together, they asked him, Lord, are you at this time going to restore the kingdom to Israel? He answered them, It is not for you to know the times or seasons that the Father has established by his own authority, but you will receive power when the Holy Spirit comes upon you, and you will be my witnesses in Jerusalem, throughout Judea and Samaria, and to the ends of the earth. When he had said this, as they were looking on, he was lifted up, and a cloud took him from their sight. While they were looking intently at the sky as he was going, suddenly two men dressed in white garments stood beside them. They said, Men of Galilee, why are you standing there looking at the sky? This Jesus who has been taken up from you into heaven will return in the same way as you have seen him going into heaven. So, like most English translations, this translation we have in Mass doesn't really adequately translate the Greek word synelizomenos. In verse 4, we have it while meeting with them, but literally it's while taking salt with them, which is a Greek means sharing a meal. And that's the usual meaning of that word, of synelizomenos. And but it's often just mistranslated, spending time with or meeting with. And I think it's really important because it is theologically significant, especially in light of Luke 22, where our Lord suggests he's not going to eat or drink again until the kingdom comes. The fact that he's eating and drinking with them here is an indication that the kingdom has come. The kingdom has arrived. And the disciples then ask a relevant question. Are you at this time going to restore the kingdom to Israel? Now, I've heard a lot of sermons kind of chiding the disciples here, as though they were asking a political question. They'd still misunderstood the kingdom. They're like, is this where we're going to take it back from the Romans? Is this where we're going to, have our own thing going on, and that's really not what is what's happening here. Jesus answers, not chiding them, and I would suggest, following Dr. Hahn, that he his answer is not when, which is their question, are you going to at this time restore the kingdom, but what he answers instead is how. It is through their witness, their martyria, from Jerusalem through Judea and Samaria and to the ends of the earth. These are the concentric circles of the ancient kingdom of David. Jerusalem, David's city and tribe, then Judea and Samaria, the United Kingdom, and then the ends of the earth, which really kind of draws us back to Psalm 2, right? Ask of me, and I will make the nations your heritage and the ends of the earth your possession. So Jesus here is saying the kingdom is going to be restored. It's going to be restored by you, and it's going to be in these concentric circles from starting at Jerusalem and going to the end of the earth. A lot of people in the modernist movement would echo Loisy, right, that if Jesus promised us the kingdom and all we got was the church. But that's failing to realize what the church is. It's really the manifestation of the kingdom of God on earth. Christ is the living king. The church is administered by the royal steward, the successor of Peter, as we see in Matthew 16. The 12 officers over the church in Matthew 10, mirroring 1 Kings 4. You know, since Christ is God, his kingdom is the kingdom of God. And so the ascension is not Christ, my work here is done, I'm leaving now, going back to heaven, it's all up to you. The ascension is Christ taking his throne to rule over the church. The answer to their question is now. Yeah, we're going to begin. For the kingdom, the power, and the glory are yours, we pray in the Mass, not just in the future, but now. We should move on to the psalm. Again, we have this theme. The responsory, God mounts his throne to shouts of joy, a blare of trumpets for the Lord. All you peoples, clap your hands, shout to God with cries of gladness. For the Lord, the Most High, the Awesome, is the great King over all the earth. Sing praise to God, sing praise, for the King of all the earth is God. Sing hymns of praise. God reigns over the nations. God sits upon his holy throne. Now, Psalm 47 here, we don't have its exact original context, but I think there are two things. This is a dramatic liturgical procession, possibly a procession of bringing the ark into the sanctuary after battle, or perhaps, and I like this one better, scholars speculate that this is perhaps an enthronement festival in which the ascension of the Son of David to his throne is seen as a mystical representation of the enthronement of God in heaven. And if so, it wouldn't be the only place in the Psalms where the Son of David gets subtly confused with God himself. And that could be a point of confusion if all we had was the Old Testament. But the church sees this psalm fulfilled in the ascension of Christ, where he takes his seat at the right hand of God, fulfilling that psalm, fulfilling also the great prophecy in Daniel, where the Son of Man comes to the Ancient of Days and receives his authority. You know, it's again all about the enthronement of Christ, the Son of God, and the Son of David, taking his seat at the right hand of God. In ancient kingdoms, the one who sits at the right hand of the king shares his royal authority, is co-regnant. And that's the language we see here in the psalm. And so we move on. I don't know if we have time to get all the way through, but let's get started with our second reading from Ephesians. Brothers and sisters, may the God of our Lord Jesus Christ, the Father of glory, give you a spirit of wisdom and revelation, resulting in knowledge of him. May the eyes of your hearts be enlightened, that you may know what is the hope that belongs to his call, what are the riches of glory in his inheritance among the holy ones, and what is the surpassing greatness of his power for us who believe, in accord with the exercise of his great might, which he worked in Christ raising him from the dead and seating him at his right hand in the heavens, far above every principality, authority, power, and dominion, and every name that is named, not only in this age, but also in the one to come. And he put all things beneath his feet and gave him his head over all things to the church, which is his body, the fullness of the one who fills all things in every way. Wow. This reading is continuing. The thick slice of...
1: So, Rob, we're going to have to pause there, we'll pick up on the other side of the break. My guest is Rob Kozin of the St. Paul Center for Biblical Theology, and he has just begun reading to us the second reading for this Sunday. We're continuing on the other side. Stay tuned. I'm Marcus Peter.
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1: Good afternoon and welcome back. I'm Marcus Speed. I'm talking with Rob Kozin of the St. Paul Center for Biblical Theology, and we're talking about the readings this Sunday. Rob, you were just beginning to expound to us the second reading.
2: Yes, we had this really thick piece of theology from St. Paul, a letter to the Ephesians, this really sort of glorious celebration of the enthronement of Christ. I want to point out a few things, because this also kind of deals with our, all of our readings have been leading us to Pentecost, to next Sunday. And so may the eyes of your hearts be enlightened, that you may know what is the hope that belongs to his call, what are the riches of his glory and his inheritance among the holy ones. And then it talks about, Christ being raised from the dead and seating him at his right hand in the heavens, far above every principality, power, and authority. So the enthronement of Christ is not Christ alone, but us in Christ. The hope that belongs to this call, this riches of glory, and his inheritance amongst the holy ones. So it's not just Christ who's seated at the right hand in the heavens, above every principality, authority, power, and dominion, and every name that is named. This is something that pertains as well to the church. Now we see that most explicitly in the office of exorcists and formal exorcisms in the church, where the authority of Christ is wielded in power against the spiritual wickedness in high places, against the demons, the demonic powers. But even more powerfully in the sacraments, and I would say especially in the sacrament of confession. That brings back the spiritually dead. And so once again, we have a celebration of this feast, this enthronement of Christ, who's seated above the spiritual hierarchy, that gives the co-seated church power over the demonic realm. And we're not meant to be pawns of the devil. The devil cannot make you do it, as the world likes to say. We are to be victorious by wielding the sword of the Spirit of the risen one. Now, that doesn't mean, challenge the demonic powers, go toe-to-toe with them. That really is an office specifically reserved to the bishop and the people that the bishop names. But we do spiritual warfare in our prayer through the intercession, especially of St. Michael and of our guardian angels. We share in Christ's priesthood, in his kingship, and in his prophethood. And it's the glory of what we possess as baptized and confirmed Catholics. So we move on to the gospel. Even though the main action of this feast took place in Acts in the first reading, we have another of the really important post-resurrection appearances of our Lord and the Great Commission, where we read here in Matthew 28, the 11 disciples went to Galilee, to the mountain to which Jesus had ordered them. When they saw him, they worshiped, but they doubted. Then Jesus approached and said to them, "All power in heaven and on earth has been given to me. Go, therefore, and make disciples of all nations, baptizing them in the name of the Father and of the Son and of the Holy Spirit, teaching them to observe all that I have commanded you. And behold, I am with you always until the end of the age." This is the famous Great Commission. People sometimes jokingly refer to it as the Great Omission, in reference to our frequent failures to go and spread the gospel. It's still the case that this Jerusalem, Judea, Samaria, uttermost parts of the earth really has been accomplished. About one third of the people alive on earth today profess to be Christians. About half of those are Catholics, at least in name. Even from a merely natural perspective of cultural history, the church is a remarkable and singular phenomenon. But I want to focus on the words in that Great Commission. All power in heaven and on earth has been given to me. And it's not, therefore, just follow me. The conclusion from all power in heaven and on earth has been given to me, the theology of Psalm 2, right? Ask of it and I will give you the nations of your inheritance, and the ends of the earth as your possession. The consequence is, therefore, you go. The commission is not simply, I have the power. It's all power and authority has been given to me. Therefore, you go in that power and authority and do really three things. The commission is not simply preach me as Lord and personal Savior, as good as that is, but it's one, make disciples. So that's a long-term process of formation. It's not just get people to pray the sinner's prayer. Then secondly, to baptize, a reference to the sacramental ministry of the church. And finally, the commission is to teach. But note that it's not to teach them about. It's teach them to observe all that I have commanded you, which is a really significant undertaking, instructing all the nations in the halakha, the interpreted divine law of the Messiah, the Son of David. So the Great Commission isn't fulfilled just by our doing evangelization, right, and our sharing about Jesus. We have to go under the sacramental and the catechetical, and it's teaching them to observe all that I have commanded you. Now, that's different than I can teach you about aerodynamics, or I can teach you to fly. I can teach you about hydrodynamics, or I can teach you to swim. This is about teaching people how to live the Christian life and how to practice it, and to do that, we especially need the coming of the Holy Spirit and the gift of the Holy Spirit. So this is a really good time for us to think about the coming feast, the sort of culmination of the season of Easter next week at Pentecost. I would highly recommend all of us to begin today, Friday. is the first day of the original novena. You know, back in Acts 1, we read how he told them, go to Jerusalem and wait and pray, and you will receive power when the Holy Spirit comes upon you. It was 9 days from the ascension until the coming of the Holy Spirit. And that 9 days of praying that is powerfully answered by the coming of the Holy Spirit is the first novena. And so the novena to the Holy Spirit, where we're praying for the gifts of the Holy Spirit, especially the Isaian gifts of wisdom and understanding and knowledge and counsel and fortitude and piety and fear of the Lord. You know, these are all the things that we need if we're going to go and fulfill that great commission. If we're going to, you know, not just make disciples, but I guess first become disciples and then go and make disciples and then introduce people to the sacraments and then, you know, teach them to observe all that I've commanded to you. So not just to know, but to do. And we have that power because of all the power and authority that Christ claims and Christ then shares with us. Our King is seated at the right hand of the Father on high, above all principalities and powers. So all of the things that could stand in our way, all of the things that could stop us from doing his will, all the things that could stop us from bringing everyone else along with us, you know, are really pitiful in comparison with the power of the Holy Spirit. So we have to do this, but we can't do it in our own power. We need to lean into the graces of the gift of the Holy Spirit that we receive first in our baptism and then secondly in our confirmation. The Catechism says that by virtue of our confirmation, all Catholics are obliged. So it's not just that we're invited, but we are obliged to share the good news of Jesus in word and in deed. And not everyone is going to, you know, preach, but all of us need to live and share Christ in one way or another. This great commission is not just to the apostles and their successors, the bishops. It's to each and every one of us. So this is the time. Go look up that novena and pray it with me.
1: 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Stay tuned. I'm Marcus Peter.
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0: femininity and receptivity, all those things that are beautiful about the feminine genius, Mary can seem quite contrary.
1: Oh, without a doubt. Without a doubt. But I think also nature is pretty stubborn, and nature is really ineradicable. I mean, we can tamp it down, but it's going to try to find its way back. And I think that it does so in so many people. And we're seeing something of a backlash against that particular kind of feminism now. Mm-hmm. I think Pope John Paul II had tried to articulate this, you know, that there is a feminine genius, and I think we see it perfectly in the Blessed Virgin Mary.
0: Life finds a way, and in this case, nature finds a way, and that's why God has given us Mary, not just as a natural example, but because of her life confirmed in grace, as a grace-filled example. Can you please speak to how, in this sense, Mary reveals to us what it means to be really human? We can't be fully human without grace.
1: Well, look at Revelation. Mm-hmm. Look at Revelation, and you'll see how she's revealed to us. Because there we see God revealing in the way that's perfect, in the way that's designed for the way we're built, you know, the way He built us, right? So we look at Revelation, and we find Mary prefigured from the beginning of the Bible. We find her prefigured in Eve. Now, that's something that the earliest church fathers recognized. You're going to see that motif begin to appear in the 100s. Not long after our Lord's ascension to heaven, the church is referring to Mary as the new Eve, this new Eve beginning a new thing. And we find kind of hints at that in the New Testament as well. But to get back to Revelation, if we're going to talk about how these things are revealed, well, we should look at the revelation that's divine. And there she is. She's there in the Old Testament prefigured, but she's there abundantly in the New Testament, again, in these quiet ways. She's there at the beginning of St. Matthew's Gospel, which is the beginning of the New Testament, right? And she's there as the major player with St. Joseph in this drama of the Messiah's coming into the world. And we see her doing so many beautiful things that the text presents her as manifesting the Lord, God incarnate, to the Gentiles, right? Because the Magi come to her and they find Jesus, this expected king. They find him with his mother and they worship him there. Well, we still find Jesus with his mother, and we worship him there. So this happens from the beginning of the gospel, and it's continued throughout the other gospels. We find her there in all of them in some form. At the fourth gospel, at St. John's gospel, we find Jesus initiating his public ministry in response to a plea from his mother. They have no wine. She states a simple fact, and it says, and he says to her, "Woman, my hour has not yet come. It's not time for that." But he advances the hour because of the plea of his mother. Now, that's a remarkable thing. Mm. Here is God himself, right, saying that I'm changing my plans for her. Now, what does that tell us? God has perfect foreknowledge. God is omniscient. Jesus is God, and he's changing his plans, which means that that was part of the plan so that we could know this. We could know of Mary, who's infallible in her intercession, that we could have this model of people going to Mary and getting an answer to their prayers. And we could see that through all of time. So if you're asking, how is this revealed? It's revealed there in the New Testament in these powerful ways so that we know, like the Magi knew, and we know, like those people at Cana knew, to go to Mary, who is infallible in intercession and who will reveal her son to us in the most perfect way, in the way that God intended from the beginning of creation, from the beginning of the book of Genesis. And, of course, this finds its culmination in the book of Revelation, where she's manifest to us as the Queen of Heaven and Earth, and we can be sure then of her as our mother and our intercessor with this beautiful access to Jesus Christ, and we're there with all of her children, all of her other offspring, as it says,

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1: I'm talking with Mike Aquilina. He is a church historian, a tremendous author, and frankly, a holy man. And he and I have been talking about Mary as not just the queen of the church and therefore the central figure in salvation history. She is also the queen of all history. And so we're talking about her role being played out in salvation history, why she keeps showing up even in modern history to this very day, and what she can continue to teach us. And we will continue on the other side of the break with this conversation. We're talking about his book, History's Queen, published by Ave Maria Press. Stay tuned. I'm Marcus Peter.

0: 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You'll never read the New Testament the same again after exploring Athens, Ephesus, Corinth, Thessalonica, Philippi, Crete, and the Greek Isles, and much more. 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
7: He's not on drugs. Parents will come into my office and describe a litany of trouble about this long. Then they'll say this: I'm giving you the wrong impression. Overall, he's a pretty good kid. How so? Well, he's not on drugs or anything like that. One of the new moral high bars out there: he's not on drugs. You want to raise a child not with the absence of pathology, but with the presence of virtue. She's miserable with me, but she treats everybody else great. Again, not the absence of bad behavior, but the presence of good behavior. He's not on drugs? It's a rationale. May provide some comfort. It's not a path to virtue.
8: The Catholic Church teaches that Jesus Christ is literally and wholly present, body and blood, soul and divinity, under the appearances of bread and wine. Feeding 5,000 from a boy's 5 barley loaves and 2 fish, as recorded in John chapter 6, is quite a miracle. Yet the next day, Jesus downplays it in verse 27. Do not work for the food that perishes, but for the food that endures for eternal life, which the Son of Man will give you. Likewise, God's provision of manna to the Israelites in the desert was also a great miracle. Yet Jesus similarly downplays it in verse 49. Your ancestors ate the manna in the wilderness, but they died. This is the bread that comes down from heaven, so that one may eat of it and not die. Jesus is clearly stating that his Eucharist is greater than both of these amazing miracles, and the Catholic Church absolutely takes him at his word. Examining the truths of the Catholic faith, this is faithforensics.org.
9: Good afternoon and welcome back. I'm Marcus Speed. I'm talking with Mike Aquilina, award-winning author. More than 70 books on Catholic history, doctrine, and devotion. His books have been translated into many languages. We're talking about one of his books, History's Queen by Ave Maria Press. Mike, we would be remiss if we did not also shed some light on this great chaste guardian of the Virgin, her true spouse, Joseph, and how his role in Mary's life illuminates her, but her fidelity to God in a great way illuminates him.
10: Without a doubt. And I think that Joseph, he sets a model for us in his modesty, in his unwillingness to put himself forward as the center of attention, as the center of events. he really does model paternity in many ways, because the mother often has the primary contact with the children. And so you have to stand back and you have to respect the sphere of the mother in the life of the child. Saint Joseph never says a word in the Gospels. Not only that, we never see anyone but angels speaking to Saint Joseph. So he leads this quiet life. And it's a life of contemplation because he's always got his mind on the needs of his wife, the needs of his son. And this is the way he carries forward. This is what we know about St. Joseph because this is what's been revealed by God about St. Joseph. He really is this model for spousal love, and he's this model for parental love. He's a worker, and we venerate him for that. He set a model for work that was followed by his son. His son was his apprentice. His son stepped into the role that St. Joseph had as carpenter, as craftsman, and as a provider for the family, because Joseph vanishes at a certain point, and according to tradition, we know that he died. He died a happy death because he died in the presence of Jesus and Mary. So he passes on, and Jesus picks up where Joseph left off. And this is a beautiful thing. We do see this icon of family life in the Holy Family of Nazareth, this life that we say is hidden. It's called the hidden life, but yet it reveals so much about them, just because of those little glimpses it gives us in the Gospels and what we can learn from those little glimpses.
9: When we look at Mary too, we also see that every single, like you rightly mentioned, every single mystery in the life of Christ is in some way touched by Mary. So she is touched by all of these mysteries, to be sure. But those mysteries have a Marian color, so to speak, as well. And I know I'm not overspeaking here, but could you please help shed light on that?
10: Well, you know, that's something, again, that's been noticed by Christians from the beginning. We find St. Ignatius of Antioch in the 100s. This is around 107 AD. So we're talking very early in Christian history. And St. Ignatius is someone who knew the apostles themselves. He received the gospel from the apostles themselves. He was discipled by the apostles themselves. So he presents this mystery of Mary. And he says that Mary's mystery was shielded from the devil. You know, the devil could look at it and see that something was going on here. And yet the devil could not penetrate the mystery, could not figure out what was going on, because it was cloaked from him. It was cloaked from even an angelic intelligence like that. And so Mary's mystery is something that's preserved by God. It's revealed by God. And I believe that it's open to us by grace when we give ourselves over to conversion to Jesus Christ. It's Jesus himself who shows us his mother gradually over time. That's the point of my book, really, is that she always comes to the church as mother in the way that the church needs at the moment. So that early on, you know, when there's a Christian empire, then after the persecution of the Romans, there's the Byzantine Empire, Mary is presented to the people as a protector from the people who would invade, from the non-believers who would invade and take over and take the faith of the Christian people. In the Middle Ages, when plague hits, Mary is presented in the Pietà, holding the body of her dead son on Good Friday. And why is she presented that way? So that the people will know that Mary understands. Mary grieves with you as you're holding your dying children, your dead children. You are suffering the worst thing that you could possibly imagine, and Mary is there with you, having suffered it herself. Mary always presents herself to the people of the church in the ways that we need.
9: And that's also precisely why we can also genuinely say that we need Mary, which I would imagine that non-Catholics would balk at the statement. And yet it is so fundamentally true for us to be faithful disciples of Christ.
10: Yes. Yes. And again, this is something that's built into creation. It's built into our very nature. We have this need for a mother. We have a need for a mother. Even Jesus himself had this need for a mother, and his need was satisfied by Mary. What a grace he's given us by giving us his mother, you know, to be our mother and to continue this down through the ages. We don't have to live in the year 4 BC in order for Mary to mother us. She's still mothering us the way I'm sure she's still mothering Jesus. Because that's why she's in heaven with him. She is always his mother. She's always mothering him. God, who needs nothing by nature, willed to have these needs, these human needs that would be satisfied by human parents. And then he extended the office of those parents to all the people he welcomes into his household, into his home, into his family, into the church, which is all of those things. So this is this great privilege that we've been given. It's this great joy we have, and we should celebrate it. You know, the month of May is given to Mary traditionally, and we celebrate this every day of this month. Maybe on one particular day, you can make a little pilgrimage to a Marian shrine that you know is nearby. You know, it could be at a college or a church. You know, there are all kinds of them here in Pittsburgh that are just built into dead-end streets and that sort of thing, where you can go and visit the Blessed Mother, visit a shrine, a statue, and pray a rosary. You know, make it a quiet celebration. It's mommy time. It's time that you can spend with your mother the way Christians have always done it, because we've always made Marian pilgrimage.
9: The other thing for us to remember that you rightly highlight, following some of the work of Rachel Fulton Brown, is that Mary has always had, and I won't say central, the liturgy is about Christ, but at least an ancillary part in the liturgical life of the church.
10: Oh, yes. I mean, that's something that's been part of the life of the church. We've had feasts on the calendar from very early on, and there's been a great reappropriation of this, a new appreciation of it by scholars, not only Catholic scholars, but non-believing scholars. Feminist scholars are recovering this evidence of the celebration of Marian feasts early in the church's life, because they believe that this was suppressed, and it has been. They're right about this, and they're helping us to bring the good news out in the way it was brought out in those early centuries. Mary is mentioned in the liturgies along with her son, you know, not as an equal to her son, but as someone who's essential to the telling of the story of the gospel. You can't tell the story of the gospel unless you tell the story of Mary.
9: And that's also precisely why the more quote-unquote Marian we become, the more steeped we are in Jesus's gospel.
10: Absolutely. And the more we steep ourselves in Jesus' gospel, the more Marian will become. Mm. If we're reading attentively, if we're reading with the church, if we're reading with the tradition, if we're reading in the heritage of the saints should be our Bible study group, because they've tested. Yeah, I mean, think about it. They're the ones whose ideas have been tested by centuries and centuries. Other theological ideas come and go. Other theological fads come and go. But the saints preserve the truth about Jesus from the reading of the gospel. They test their ideas over time, and time is like this great sieve. It keeps the good stuff, and it lets the other stuff pass through. So let your Bible study group be the saints. Read the scriptures in the light of the saints, and you'll be reading it safely, and you'll be reading it in a very rewarding way.
9: Mike, as a sort of final exhortation, aside from me telling everyone to get a copy of your book, History's Queen by Mike Aquilina, Exploring Mary's Pivotal Role from Age to Age, aside from that exhortation, for everyone listening right now, we can either take her for granted or veer on the excessive in the way we think about Mary. What's a good, virtuous way to engage this relationship with our Blessed Mother?
10: Well, by making her part of your regular prayer and by going to her regularly. A lot of people pray the rosary every day, and that's a good, quiet way to do it. The rosary keeps your mind focused on the mysteries of Jesus Christ. It It focuses on these 20 mysteries of the life of Christ. So over the course of a week, you watch those mysteries unfold before your eyes, and you're not watching them alone. You're standing with Mary, his mother, who had a special interest in the unfolding of his life as it was happening. So you're there with a witness to it, and not any witness, but the most loving witness of the life of Jesus Christ. And you're meditating on those mysteries all through your life, and you're standing there with Mary. She has a way of moderating these things. She has a way of taking you to her son, of pointing to her son. That's the way she appears in Icon. It's the way she appears in Matthew's gospel and in John's.
9: Mike, tremendous joy as always. Thank you very much for your time.
10: Hey, thanks again for having me on, Marcus.
9: My guest has been Mike Aquilina, award-winning author of more than 70 books on Catholic history, doctrine, and devotion. We've been talking about his book, History's Queen, a beautiful presentation of why Mary has shown up time and time again in human history. You get a copy of it. Stay tuned. I'm Marcus Peter.
11: 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How Pope Leo XIII's landmark encyclical shaped Catholic social teaching. 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
17: The seventh Sunday of Easter marks the end of the most glorious season in the liturgical calendar. It's only fitting, therefore, that its gospel speaks to us of glory. In it we read, Father, the hour has come. Give glory to your Son, so that your Son may glorify you, just as you gave him authority over all people, so that your Son may give eternal life to all you gave him. Now this is eternal life, that they should know you, the only true God, and the one whom you sent, Jesus Christ. Obviously, this gospel is very important because it's rare that we hear with such clarity exactly what eternal life is. According to Jesus in this gospel, eternal life is knowing God and knowing the one whom he sent. For some, these words sound a little bit disappointing. Isn't life more than knowledge? Isn't there more excitement in heaven than knowing God? But we have to remember that here he's speaking of a knowledge that's full of love. And there is nothing greater than a human being can do than surrender themselves into love. By love, we know the depths of the one that we love. And knowing who they are in their depths, we love them even more. Heaven is not a static place. Eternal life is not boring. In fact, heaven and eternal life are the most intense of things. They imply being seized from the inside by the vehemence of attraction and surrender into one who gives themselves entirely to us. And when the one with whom we are in love is God himself, infinite and omnipotent, our corresponding joy is indescribable. Jesus came to bring us into that joy. Let us follow him there.
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0: It's 84 degrees.
20: But it feels like 83. With 37% humidity,

0: May is the month dedicated to the Blessed Mother. Pope St. John Paul II said, "Today we begin the month dedicated to Our Lady, a favorite of popular devotion. 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
2: Jesus came from heaven to share in our human life, in all our sufferings and joys. He ascends into heaven so that we can follow him. And because he ascends to heaven, humanity has hope that we will rise, that one day heaven will be our home too. Every road leads now to heaven if we walk with Jesus, who goes with us. Salvation comes from knowing Jesus. Everything changes when Jesus comes into our lives. He's the only way to happiness. He wants everyone to know that. We need to draw near to Jesus. We need to cling to him and follow him.
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6: Teresa Tomio and Italy's Shrines and Wonders.
7: 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That's what you'll find at the remote sanctuary of Madonna del Bagno. It's about 2 hours north of Rome, sitting just below the charming town of Deruta, the ceramics capital of central Italy. The shrine was built by a married couple in thanksgiving for the wife whose life was saved from a serious illness after asking for the intercession of the Blessed Mother. Many people see the signs along the freeway for this one-of-a-kind sacred space and pass right by. Little do they know, if they would only take the time to visit this church, they would find very touching tablets lining the walls, nearly 700 of them dating back 5 centuries.
6: Italy's Shrines and Wonders by Teresa Tomio is available now at EWTNRC.com.
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1: Hi, I'm Doug Keck, and this is an EWTN Bookmark Brief. We're speaking with author Robert Royal about his book, The Martyrs of the New Millennium, The Global Persecution of Christians in the 21st Century, published by Sophia Press, and available through our EWTN Religious Catalog. 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
5: Well, because I think most of us Catholics do not realize that there is persecution and martyrdom on every continent in the world these days, even places like Mexico that we think of as highly Catholic-produced martyrs these days. We're not aware of it. It's good for us to be informed about it. And I think the only way that we can better the situation is by knowing what's going on and then actually doing something about it wherever we can.
1: 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Thanks for stopping by. 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
9: This is Father Chuck Dornquist. The month of May is dedicated to the Blessed Mother. Let us pray. Hail Mary, full of grace, the Lord is with thee. Blessed art thou among women, and blessed is the fruit of thy womb, Jesus. Holy Mary, Mother of God, pray for us sinners now and at the hour of our death. Amen.
0: Telling the world about Jesus, the Blessed Mother, and the saints. 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
11: It's 84 degrees, but it feels like 83. With 39% humidity.
13: So I I was surprised when he said, the Holy Father has appointed you the next Bishop of Belleville.
14: And Pope Leo starts to shape the next generation of Catholic bishops.